0: at 13, 11, 14. A new course designed by Australian researchers is helping older Australians identify real from fake online. It comes as 38% of Australians have admitted to believing AI content was real. The 60-minute fact-checking course designed by media researchers is already having an effect. A report by the University of Canberra found literacy levels were improved after the class by 23%, regardless of participants' backgrounds and political beliefs. It had the biggest impact on people who were older, living in a regional area, less educated and culturally and linguistically diverse. And a memorial for the aviators who died in an army helicopter crash near Queensland has been unveiled 3 years on from the tragedy. Captain Daniel Lyon, Lieutenant Maxwell Nugent, Warrant Officer Joseph Laycock and Corporal Alexander Nags were killed in 2023 when their Taipan chopper crashed into waters off Queensland's Whitsunday Islands during Exercise Talisman Sabre. Their loved ones joined Queensland's Governor at Airlie Beach yesterday for the official unveiling of a memorial commemorating the men's lives. Alan Miles from Operation Pilgrimage Group explained the significance of the memorial to Nine.
1: This will be like the place of homage. It's people will come here because they don't have a grave.
0: And taking a look at sport, Australian sprinter Cam McAvoy has dominated the 50-metre freestyle final in Glasgow, breaking the Commonwealth Games record and winning gold. McAvoy, who broke the world record in March, was the only finalist to crack 21 seconds as he led home an Australian medal sweep. And meantime, Formula One champion Lando Norris has won the Hungarian Grand Prix, marking McLaren's first victory of the season, while Mercedes' Kimi Antonelli extended his overall lead to 50 points. Red Bull's Max Verstappen was second, with Antonelli third, after a likely McLaren 1-2 yesterday evaporated when Australian Oscar Piastri pulled over with a mechanical failure 14 laps from the end.
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3: Thank you very much to the news team for that bulletin. We'll have an update for you at 11 o'clock. All right, now for a quick look at the weather for Launceston and the surrounding districts for this hour. We're expecting a maximum temperature of 15 degrees today for Lonnie. A cloudy day, high chance of showers most likely this evening. Winds north to northwesterly, 20 to 30 kilometres. The possible rainfall today is 3 mil. Chance of any rain is 80%. The fire danger is rated at moderate. The sun protection is not recommended. So we're heading towards 15 degrees for Lonnie today. And the temperatures for the listening area as we speak. We have Cressy sitting on 10.9 degrees. The Launceston Airport 1 degree higher at 11.9, Lowhead currently 13.6 degrees, and here in Launceston City we're sitting on 13.4 degrees. Well, it's a very good morning to you all, and welcome to the Mornings With program for today, Monday the 27th of July. Where's the year flying? Yeah, okay. I'm Gary Pengelly. I'm in the chair for the next 2 hours, so I hope you can stay with me, and I might bring that track forward a little for Ben. He said he's going to listen in for a new newbie that I've got today. But for now, I'd like to thank Chris, Belinda and Peter for presenting the examiner readings this morning, and also to Ben out there on his way home. And thank you all very much for your efforts this morning. All right.
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3: All right, without further ado, I'm going to open the program this morning with a track by Dean Martin, and this is A Return to Me.

0: Thank you, Mr. Martin. Dean Martin there, opening the program with Return to Me. And I'm not sure if Shirley's listening, but I know she likes the Marty Robbins version of that one. He sings it in Spanish. So hope you like that one, Shirl. I was sort of thinking of you while it was playing. All right, we've got 9 minutes past 10 o'clock here at the park, and time for a message for a sponsor.
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0: Save the Last Dance for me, from Mr. Smooth, Michael Bublé. We've got 13 and a half minutes past 10 o'clock here at City Park Radio. The Australian Transplant Games is one of Australia's most inspiring sporting events, and they are coming to Launceston at the end of September. And now, the organising committee is looking for volunteers to assist with the smooth running of the games, from swimming to pickleball and athletics to petanque. There's a sport to fit all levels of fitness for transplant recipients. But they need some help to make the game successful. If you have any experience in running sporting events or in general hospitality, you are encouraged to register now. Head for the website, Australian Transplant Games, that's all one word, .com. 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And click the Get Involved button. And if you are a transplant recipient, don't forget to be part of the Games, a celebration of life, the Australian Transplant Games here in Launceston in September. A message there from our community diary. All right, we're going to, I better play a sponsor. It's June now, almost 15 minutes past.
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0: Okay, Ben, I'm not sure whether you go nine eyes this morning, but I promised you I would play this track, but I had it queued up in the second half of the program. But anyway, we'll have a listen to it together. I don't know whether anyone else is listening, but I hope you are, Ben. All right, our curiosity here. Cage the Elephant is an American rock band formed in 2006 in Kentucky. They moved to London in 2008. They specialise in alternative rock, indie rock, psychedelic rock, garage rock, punk blues, post-punk, and they're still active. So I've got to confess, I hadn't heard of them until just recently, but the track I'm going to play today for everyone to have listened to on the Mornings With program is No Rest for the Wicked. We've got 16 minutes past 10 here at the park. Hope you like this one.

0: The late great Tina Turner there, and Steamy Windows. Before Tina, we had that outfit American rock band, residing in the UK now, but they go by the name of Cage the Elephant. The track was No Rest for the Wicked, so I hope you like that one, Ben. Yeah, all right. 23 and a half minutes past 10 o'clock here at City Park Radio. 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

I've got to take a stand. So I wrote this little letter and I give it to the postman. It said, baby, please call me. Please drop me a line. Come on, throw an old dog a bone. I need to know.

Yeah, 29 and a half minutes to 11 o'clock here at City Park Radio. That was Keb Moe, and he was singing for us, Lulalu. Before Keb, we had Wanda Jackson there with Let's Have a Party. All right, moving right along. We're going to go now to... this is a fun little track, always was, always will be, I think. This is Melanie and Brand New Key, 29 minutes to 11.

0: Yeah, Melanie there, and Brand New Key. All right, what I was endeavouring to do was play this.
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0: And today's presenter for the Long Lunch program will be Chris Ball, immediately after the 12 o'clock news. Righto, now we're going to play, I think, a new song from an Australian performer. This is Sally Jane from over there in Esperance in Western Australia. This is her new track, Fishing Taught Me Patience. We've got just coming up to 25 minutes to 11. Actually, I've just better backpedal if I can.
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Yes, great little track that. It's a great little album, actually. It's yeah, they sound so much like the Everly Brothers, but you know, famous in their own right. Yeah, great little collection there. All right, and before Nora and Billy Joe, we had Sally Jane from Esperance in Western Australia with her new release, Fishing Taught Me Patience. Okie doke.

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1: 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Well, looks like there might be a line through that, but anyway, Men's Shed Barbecues. Come along and enjoy in the community fun. Alrighty, another notice from our community diary. Alrighty, we're going to go to a little bit of blues now. This is Fiona Boys, and Australian blues performer, and the track I've chosen for today is Rowdy Blues, and the time now is 16 minutes to 11.

0: We've got 8 minutes to 11 o'clock here at City Park Radio. Played that one for Janie this morning. Can't take my eyes off you, David Campbell. Before David, we had a bit of blues, a bit of Aussie blues there with Fiona Boys and Rowdy Blues. All right, time to move on.
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1: Good morning, I'm Alyssa Delfs. The Leader of the Opposition says the Prime Minister should sit down with the President of the United States. It comes after the White House imposed 12.5% tariffs on Australia last week, claiming the nation is not doing enough to combat forced labour. Speaking to the ABC, Angus Taylor says more needs to be done.
2: If the Prime Minister should be sitting down with the President of the United States and say, this is not good enough. He needs to be clear to the President of the United States that this is an unacceptable thing to do with one of their very greatest friends and allies. But this Prime Minister, you know, he talks the big game and never delivers. He needs to sit down with the President and say, not good enough.
1: As Victoria's Premier faces a leadership challenge just 4 months out from the state election, Jacinta Allen says she will fight for her job. There are reports factional power brokers within the state's Labor Party last night agreed Miss Allen had lost the support of a majority of the caucus. This morning, a delegation of Labor MPs met with Miss Allen to inform her of their decision. If she refuses to resign, Miss Allen's three-year tenure at the helm of the party could be challenged at a caucus meeting tomorrow. But today, Miss Allen wrote to Labor's State Secretary to ask that they prepare for a contested leadership ballot. SA's election is set for November 28, with Labor to try for a historic fourth term in government. The Royal Commission into Anti-Semitism and Social Cohesion will hear from Jewish charities and security experts today in Sydney. The inquiry has returned to the city from Melbourne, with leaders from the Jewish Communal Appeal to address the Commission's first session this morning. It's Donate Life Week, and advocates for organ donation are calling for more Australians to register as donors. New figures show 2,000 Australians are currently on transplant wait lists, with another 14,000 on dialysis for kidney failure, while one in five Australians are not currently registered donors. Dr. Helen Opdam from the Organ and Tissue Authority says the decision is often left with family.
3: It's really tough for families if they don't know what their family member wanted. If you can be a donor at the end of your life, your family will be approached and be asked to agree to donation. Most families say yes to donation when their family member's registered, and particularly when they've had a conversation.
1: Two new cases of bird flu have been identified in South Australia over the weekend. It takes the total number of confirmed or presumed positive detections to 20 across the country. Two greater crested terns were found in Robe and Semaphore in SA and were confirmed positive for the H5N1 virus by the CSIRO on the weekend. Acting Chief Veterinary Officer Dr. Sam Hamilton says all of Australia's positive detections have been individual wild seabirds found in coastal locations, and there's no evidence of any mass mortality events or detections in poultry or agricultural systems. And researchers across the Tasman say rising numbers of deer are threatening native forests. David Cameron reports.
4: A University of Canterbury team say deer eat and damage young trees, harming regenerating forests. The bigger trees in old forests won't get replaced when they die. The researchers say that damages the homes of New Zealand's native wildlife and also leads to greater soil erosion and potential landslides. However, the team also acknowledged that deer are valued by many New Zealanders, saying control is needed rather than elimination.
1: And taking a look at sport in boxing, Australian Tim Zhu has defeated Errol Spence Jr., leading to the American great's shock retirement. It comes after Zhu moved up to middleweight earlier this year.
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6: And thank you once again to the news team for that bulletin. We will cross back to the crew at midday, just prior to Chris Ball's long lunch program. All right, let's have a look at the weather for Lonnie and the surrounding district for this hour. We're expecting a maximum temperature of 15 degrees today for Launceston. Cloudy day, high chance of showers, most likely in the evening. Winds northwesterly, 20 to 30 kilometres, tending northerly in the evening. Chance of any rain today, 80%. The fire danger rated at moderate and the sun protection not recommended. The temperatures for the listening area as we speak, Cressy sitting on 12 degrees, the Launceston Airport 13.2, and Lowhead and Launceston City both sitting on 14.3 degrees. All right, well, I must apologise for a little hiccup there just heading up to the news. I miscued my songs and, so I just need to let you know that we had Air Supply there performing for us leading up to the news with All Out of Love, and before Air Supply we had Cilla Black performing for us How Deep Is Your Love. So once again, I'm sorry about that little hiccup, but I'm sure you won't mind too much. Alrighty, let's move on. We're going to go now to, I'll go this way. This is Cliff Richard kicking off the second hour of the program with a track called Butterfly, and the time is 5:30 past 11.

0: Yeah, so Cliff Richard there performing for us, Butterfly, kicking off the second hour of the program. All right, we've got nearly 8.5 minutes past 11 here at the park. The Launceston Blues Club presents the International Blues Day Festival on Saturday, 1st of August, featuring the Bad Dad Orchestra, Billy Whitten and the Men of Steel, and Empty Blues. This powerhouse lineup celebrates the grit, the groove, and raw storytelling of the blues. Doors open from 7 p.m. and finishing at 11 p.m. The venue is the Australian Italian Club on Westbury Road, Prospect. For more information, check the website at www.launcestonbluesclub.org.
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A new track there from Australian artist Chris Williams, and the track is titled Blue Summer. All right, before Chris, we had the Feral Swingcats and Peter Busher out front performing for us, Yearning. All right, we're just coming up to 17 minutes past 11 o'clock here at City Park Radio, and I'm going to go now to, Kosamo, I think. This is When the War is Over.

0: A beautiful version of that song, When the War Is Over, by Cosimo, Australian performer. We're just coming up to 21 minutes past 11 o'clock here at City Park Radio. 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

0: Mariachi El Bronx is the name of the outfit from America, and the track was 48 Roses. Before the band, we had Zac Brown Band, and they were performing for us, Junkyard. And we're just coming up to 29 minutes past 11 o'clock here at City Park Radio.
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0: In the hot seat this Friday afternoon will be fellow presenter here at City Park Radio, Dave Moore, who has recently returned from an epic adventure walking the South West Coast Path in England. Hear what motivated Dave to do this challenge in the first place and the many experiences he had along the way. The months of training and many weeks of walking the path gave Dave some lifelong memories, and he shares these with you in this interview with Chris Sayer. Hear Dave Moore on the English South West Coast Path in the hot seat this Friday after the 4 o'clock news on City Park Radio. It'll be one to look forward to. Alrighty, we'll go now to... I got a little bit out of sequence to for Ben's sake this morning, so I'll skip over the one, The Cage the Elephant. The other one, the other new one I was going to play was a US indie folk singer. His name's Sam Beam. He performs under the professional name of Iron and Wine. The track I've chosen, or I've got here this morning, is Boy with a Coin. So let's have a listen.

0: 22 minutes to midday here at City Park Radio. You've been listening to Pete Cornelius from his Grand Swell album from Back A Ways, Been My Gal. And before Pete, we had a listen to a fellow by the name of Sam Beam, US indie folk singer, goes under the name of Iron and Wine. The track I played today was Boy With A Coin. There you go. All right. That wasn't too bad, actually, either. Well, I better play a message and pay some bills.
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0: Yeah, I believe in music. That was Helen Reddy, of course. And before Helen, we had the Ferrets, Australia's Ferrets, and Don't Fall in Love. All right, we've got 14, almost 14 minutes to midday now here at City Park Radio.
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0: Yeah, a new release there from a young lady from Bairnsdale in Victoria. Ray Lee is her name, and the track is Living for Today. All right, we've got 10 minutes to midday here. Time's rapidly running out.
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0: And today's Afternoons program will be presented by John Wilson from 2 o'clock till 4. There you go. Looking forward to hearing John. Alrighty, now we've got one more message to play and then I can play music right till midday.
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Thank you, Roy. Mr. Roy Orbison there, finishing off the program for us today with Oh Pretty Woman. Before Roy, we had Dragon, Australia's Dragon, and April Sun in Cuba. 2 minutes to go to midday, so that's me done and dusted for today. Thank you so much for listening. Hope you've enjoyed the program today, and I'll be back to Wednesday night to present Australian Country for you. So until then, bye for now. Stay safe and well, and again, thank you very much for your company this morning.

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2: Hello, I'm Alyssa Delfs. A nationwide test of a new emergency warning system is scheduled today at 2 p.m. AEST, with a 10-second siren to sound out on all phones, even if they're on silent or do not disturb mode. Once up and running, the Oz Alert National Emergency System will aim to provide alerts for bushfires, floods and other natural disasters. Emergency Minister Christy McBain told the ABC the system can be used nationally or locally.
3: It is really important, I think, that we continue to work with the states and territories so that they can access the system. But this system is much more accurate than the current system. It doesn't rely on any one telco provider. It's not subject to network congestion. And we can geolocate an alert down to 160 metres of where an incident is actually occurring. So we can make those Oz alerts hyper-localised so that people can make immediate decisions about their own safety.
2: Meantime, domestic violence advocates are urging any victim survivors to turn off their safe phones or put them in aeroplane mode before the test. If you or someone you know needs help, call Lifeline at 13 11 14. As Victoria's Premier faces a leadership challenge today, the state's Deputy Premier, Ben Carroll, says he intends to be a candidate for the top job in the event of a spill tomorrow. This morning, a group of Labor MPs met with Jacinta Allen to inform her that she'd lost the support of the majority of the caucus, urging her to stand down. But with the state election just 4 months away, Miss Allen wrote to Labor's State Secretary to ask that they prepare for a contested leadership ballot. SA's election is set for November 28. Today, the leader of One Nation will learn the verdict of her racial discrimination appeal. In 2024, the federal court found Senator Pauline Hanson engaged in unlawful conduct under the Racial Discrimination Act, vilifying Greens Senator Maureen Faruqi in a tweet. Miss Hanson appealed the outcome and a hearing was held late last year with the court to hand down its final decision on whether the online attack breached racial discrimination law today. More than half of Australians report feeling lonely or socially isolated. A new report from the organisation Ending Loneliness Together found people aged 18 to 25 had the highest rates of loneliness, while social isolation was most felt by those 65 to 74 heading into retirement. Associate Professor Michelle Lim says it's a big problem for regional communities as well.
4: People living in rural regional communities are about 1.3 times more likely to be at risk of loneliness and social isolation. And that's very consistent with some of our data from the previous years as well. Is it community infrastructure? Is it opportunities or time? I think this is a real call to action in terms of how we can support those communities much better.
2: And in sport, Australia has excelled at the Commonwealth Games overnight and this morning, taking their medal total to 39. Australia's in first place with 17 gold, 9 silver and 13 bronze, 20 medals clear of England in second place. In swimming, sprinter Kerr McAvoy dominated the 50-metre freestyle final, breaking the Commonwealth Games record and winning gold. Lani Pallister earned gold in the 1500-metre freestyle as well. In netball, the Diamonds beat their opponents England 66-47, while in gymnastics, Brianna Scott claimed a silver medal in the women's all-round gymnastics. And in NRL, the Dolphins will take a cautious approach with half Isaiah Katoa, who is close to returning from a broken wrist. The 22-year-old attended training this morning with a left arm guard ahead of Friday night's clash with St. George, where he is expected to be named for the Dolphins, barring any major mishaps.
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5: And now to look at the weather information for the rest of the afternoon for Launceston. A cloudy afternoon, a high chance of showers most likely in the evening, and northwesterly winds 20 to 30, tending northerly in the evening. The outlook for tomorrow, rain, up to 25 mil rain tomorrow and 8 to 13 degrees. A shower or two on Wednesday, 1 to 11. And a morning frost and partly cloudy on Thursday, 1 to 13 degrees. Our top temperature today should reach 15 degrees. Looking at the latest observations across our region at midday, Cressy 13.8 degrees, 13.1 at the airport, 14.9 at Lowhead. And here in Launceston City, it's 14.1 degrees. The sun must have come out at 11 o'clock because it reached 15 degrees just on 11 o'clock this morning. That's now news, sport and weather to the hour. We'll check it all again for you at 1 o'clock. Time now is 5 minutes past one. Oh, sorry, hold your horses. It's 5 minutes past 12. That means it's time for the Long Lunch program here on City Park Radio. Here's local artist Rupert Bullard and the Riverston Blues.

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0: That's brand new music now for Sandy Louise, as she's known, and Next Time I'll Know. I know what the time is. It's 19 minutes past 12. A very special week across Australia. It's Donate Life Week, particularly here in Tasmania. We'll have more about that coming up very shortly. But first, we'll have a message, and then we'll have a talk to Jess about what's happening in the library this coming week and couple of weeks.
1: Your mate's earning less than $70,000 a year, and he just lost his mum. So there's a funeral to pay for, and he won't see any cash from the estate for weeks, maybe ever. He's talking about borrowing the money, if he can. 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
0: A long lunch program for this Monday. It's actually the last Monday of July, believe it or not. Where's the time going? Maybe Jess from the library can tell me. Where's the time going?
4: That's a great question.
0: Yeah, got an answer?
4: No. No, but, I'm sorry.
0: But you know what's happening in the library, don't you?
4: That I can tell you.
0: Oh, fantastic. Well, I think the kids are back at school this week.
4: They sure are. So some of the books might come back and start repopulating the shelves. It's a bit barren at the moment. So our children's programs resume. So we've got story time on Wednesday and rock and rhyme on Tuesday and Thursday, both at 10 a.m. And then we resume our youth programs as well. So we've got Social Impact Connection with Headspace. They're on Tuesdays, except the 18th. They're at 3:30 to 5:30. And our Migrant Youth Drop-In, our Youth Meetup for Gaming, and our Weekend Saturday Youth Meetup.
0: I see the Migrant Youth Drop-In Centre is it's an opportunity for them to work on their English language conversation skills as well.
4: Yeah, so as well as the Migrant Youth Drop-In, we do have English speaking get-togethers as well for practising English.
0: Maybe I should come to that.
4: We can always use more literacy volunteers.
0: No, I mean to learn.
4: Oh, you do plenty well.
0: Anyway, I ruined your line of thought. Youth meet up on Saturdays and Fridays as well?
4: Yeah, so we focus on gaming for the youth meetups on Friday. So that's Dungeons and Dragons and board games like tabletop role-playing games. We've got a couple of Nintendo Switches and some VR headsets to play with as well. So for our youth programs, those are 10 to 16 for gaming, and then the youth Saturday youth meetup is 15 plus.
0: I'm just looking at this at the calendar. You're going into the third month of your warm winter read.
4: Yeah, so the end of August is when it all wraps up, so there's still time to enter and get your reviews in, get some reading done, and you still have we still have the page available through our website where you can go get some more information and register. So just in the broadest of dot points, you can register online or do a paper form that's available at the library. You'll take part in reading challenges, and you can either read like a Australian author or a particular crime, and then log your responses, and then we have prize levels for different tiers, and they include a book voucher, a book hamper, which is like socks, Tasmanian chocolate, a T2 Tasmanian tea blend.
0: All things you need to read a book with.
4: Yeah, Waverley Woolen Mills lap blanket. Look, it's important to be warm and cosy. Yes. Some Sony headphones for all the audiobooks you're going to listen to, and a Kobo e-reader.
0: Mm-hmm.
4: And their Kobo is compatible with all of the e-library resources that we have.
0: Do you know how many people have already registered or part of the Warm Winter Read at the moment?
4: I do know that registrations are greater than last year, but I couldn't tell you a number,
0: mm-hmm.
4: I'm afraid. But the take-up this year has been great.
0: Yep. So, like you say, any eligibility requirements? Do you have to be old, young, in between?
4: So it's 16 So minimum age is 16 and above. You need to be registered as a Tasmanian resident to participate, or, you know, corresponding visa. You have to be registered on Read Books or have returned your reading log. And then you need to complete the specified number of book reviews or days logged to be eligible for prizes.
0: Tell me, Jess, have you been reading books through winter?
4: Yes, I have.
0: And you're part of this?
4: I actually haven't entered, but thank you for reminding me. I'm going to go do that. I was too busy trying to get everybody else entered.
0: Well, there you go. There's a bit of homework for you to do tonight.
4: I hadn't realised, actually. Thank you.
0: All right, Jess, look, we've got a few more things to go through, but you brought in a CD from the library because you've got a limited stock of audio and DVD down at the library.
4: We don't. We have a lot of... we have a vast collection of CDs and DVDs. It's just I'm not very worldly when it comes to our music, my own music choices, so I picked one that I definitely knew was a banger. So yeah. I've got Gooey by Glass Animals. Mm-hmm.

0: This is a choice of Jess from the Launceston Library. Great little track called Gooey from the Glass Animals. You heard it here on City Park Radio, where the time is 12:30. Just a few more things to get through from the library. Lots of book launches coming up, Jess, and I particularly like this one for tomorrow evening at 5:30.
1: Yes, so we still have spaces for Naomi Parry Duncan's Mosquito, The Real Story of a Legendary Colonial Warrior. So that one is at 5:30. So all of our book launches are in partnership with Petrarch's Bookshop. And so this is the dramatic and tragic story of a First Nations resistance warrior, including uncanny connection with the author's own convict ancestors. So I won't tell you too much. So this one is in conversation with Maggie McKellar.
0: Right. And as you said, book online through Petrarch's Bookshop. That's tomorrow evening at 5:30 at the library.
1: Yes, please.
0: Because coming up later in August, you've got Adam Ouston.
1: We do. So Adam Ouston with his title Mine. So that is Thursday the 13th at 5:30. And this is a wondrous, terrifying and haunting story of environmental vandalism and exploitation and the beauty which persists in an out-of-control world, in conversation with Robbie Arnott.
0: And, of course, the third one for August is an interesting thing. It's just a poetry reading.
1: It is. So Helga Jermy and Helen Swain, they will be doing a poetry reading on Thursday the 27th of August at 5:30, and they will each be launching their newest collections, Following the Ink and Calibrating Home.
0: Oh, right. So this is two books. This is not just the two authors with one book, but two authors with two books.
1: Yeah.
0: A book each.
1: A book each. Yeah. So what a beautiful collaboration.
0: And, of course, as I just mentioned, these book launches are partnershiped with Petrarch's Bookshop, and your book online with Petrarch's. I think that's the way to go.
1: It is.
0: Of course, one of the beautiful things about Saturday morning in Launceston every fortnight is live at the library.
1: Oh, yes. So first and third Saturdays. So it starts from 10:30 a.m. and each go for about an hour. And then the 1st of August, we have Spike Mason and Louise Denson playing saxophone and piano. So that'll be quite nice and relaxing. And then the 15th of August, we have Jackie Barnes and Dave Dobson with guitars and vocals. So there's no need to book, and everyone is welcome to come along and just enjoy yourself.
0: You never know, Jackie Barnes might turn up with her ukulele as well to promote her ukulele weekend coming up in the next few months.
1: Absolutely. Mm-hmm. Whatever Jackie wants to do, she can do. She can play.
0: Oh, yeah. Geez, I hope she's listening.
1: Oh, me too, but also no pressure, Jackie.
0: It's Family History Month coming up in August, and a few activities in association with the library as well.
1: Yes, so like you said, this year's gone quick and now we're at August. So National Family History Month, we have a look back at Carvilla Cemetery, and that is Wednesday 5th of August. The Ross Bridge, Mystery, Symbols and Satire, the 12th of August. And then we have Alice and Daniel Stanfield, and that is Maureen Bennett discusses her book. That one is Wednesday the 19th. And your personal favourite, History Comes to You. Are You an Arnott's Baby? Saving Lives with Arnott's Milk Arrowroot Biscuits.
0: I thought you were going to say that's my favourite.
1: It is your favourite.
0: It is. We've got Arnott's Arrowroot Biscuits in the kitchen here.
1: They're the first to go in the caterer's pack.
0: Yeah, they do. Yeah.
1: History Comes to You, National Archives of Australia pop-up, and they will be here Monday the 10th and the 11th for all of your family history queries, particularly when it comes to the National Archives.
0: And is that just for the Launceston Library, or are they touring some of the satellite libraries in the north of the state?
1: At the moment, it looks like they are just at Launceston, and apologies, they've added a day as well. So it's Monday, Tuesday, Wednesday. So they're staying for a little bit extra.
0: Yeah, family history. And I tell you what, they probably stay all week and still not answer all the questions.
1: I don't think we can ever get the answers to all of the questions, but we can get close.
0: Okay, to round off today, look, we're talking about poetry reading and we've been talking about warm winter reads and stuff like that, but something special for the children is coming up at the end of August.
1: Oh, well, that depends on your perspective because it's pretty special for us as well. Children's Book Week. So all about dressing up and celebrating your favourite books, characters and authors. We have a panel discussion, which is getting your book published. That one is Thursday the 29th of August, 10 to 11am. And that one is a discussion of three children's book illustrators and authors. And that is brought to you by the Children's Book Council of Australia. So they're the organisers of Children's Book Week. And they are partnered with the Society of Children's Book Writers and Illustrators.
0: It's interesting with children's books. Yeah, when you look around, anybody and everybody who's a celebrity, whether they are on radio or television or they are a sports person, or they're all writing children's books these days and getting them illustrated.
1: They are.
0: You might have to open another section of the library just for children.
1: That's true. Well, I found one by Isla Fisher last week, and I thought, wow, I didn't know that she had a children's book, but Kate Winslet has narrated The Faraway Tree. You would be surprised at who's dipped their toes in children's literacy and media.
0: Yep.
1: For just a little bit more story time goodness, we have extra sessions on Monday and Friday, so Monday the 22nd and Friday the 28th, for more story time sessions at 10 o'clock, our usual time. So there'll be story time, rock and rhyme, story time, rock and rhyme, and then story time.
0: Again, for Children's Book Week.
1: Yes.
0: Sounds like a lot of fun, Jess. I think I know where you'll be that week.
1: Yes.
0: Sitting on the floor with all the kids enjoying the stories.
1: Yes, and asking them what they are, because I probably don't know the character, but I'm willing to learn.
0: Jess, thanks for coming in and having a chat to us about the library and what's on offer there, and we'll catch you about fortnight's time.
1: Yes, you will. Thank you so much for having me.
0: That's Jess from the Launceston Library. If you missed anything, go onto their website or Eventbrite and see what's happening there. You can book a place to go and see whatever you like to do or see at the library. Remember, some things are free. You just pop up like live at the library. And if you're looking for extra information, I think the number is 6777 2666 is the number to call. You could ask for Jess as well. City Park Radio here in Launceston. It's 17 minutes to 1 o'clock. Did you know it's No Night Live week? And we're going to find out a little bit more about that in 5 or 6 minutes' time.
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0: 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Here's Eddie Talaya and a track called Loving Cup.

0: That's the sound of Eddie Talaya from his album One in a Row and Loving Cup on City Park Radio, 18 minutes to one. I mentioned earlier that it's Donate Life Week, and no greater source of love than is to be able to give somebody else a life if you can. And in this Donate Life, I'm going to talk to a family that knows all about donating organs, and that's the Barrett family. I've got Sarah and Delilah with me here in the studio. Good afternoon.
1: Good afternoon. Thanks for having us.
2: Yes, thank you very much.
0: Look, you both look very healthy and well and fit and whatever. What's the story with organ donation for the Barrett family?
1: Well, we sadly became involved with Donate Life in 2015 when my four-year-old son Henry became an organ donor. Delilah was just 6 years old when mm-hmm. her little brother died. So that's become a really pivotal part of her life and our life as a family. At the time mother died. So that's become a really pivotal part of her life and our life as a family. At the time

0: he could to save other people, perhaps other children. And after that decision, we were wrapped with love and support from the Donate Life support workers, and then following that, the community. And it has been a really warming association, I suppose, to be able to think that Henry in some way has been able to continue his life contribution through helping others live their life. Mm-hmm. He was able to donate organs to 5 different recipients, and every year we come together at Donate Life Week, and there's also services of remembrance for those that passed, and it's a nice way for transplant recipients and donor families to come together and share stories.
1: I'll get to the lawyer's perspective very shortly, but let's go back to young 4-year-old Henry. Did Henry understand what he was doing, giving life?
0: No, not at all, not at all. He was on life support, and whilst most people think that donating an organ can only be from somebody that has suffered brain death, that wasn't the case for Henry. So he suffered a cardiac death because his respiratory system had failed. So there was no recovery. His lungs were solid, like concrete. But he was sedated and he was on ECMO, extracorporeal mechanical oxygenation. Mm. So his lungs were no longer working, and without the oxygenation happening external to his body, he would not have survived the 2 weeks that he was on life support for. But we know Henry, and we know the kind and beautiful and generous little boy that he was. If another little person at playgroup or pre-kinder was hurt, he would want to help them. He would report to them. He was Delilah's best friend.
2: Yeah, he totally was. He was, like, really a selfless person. And I aspire to be like him even now. So it's really beautiful.
1: I was just thinking of those times. Was it a hard decision?
0: It was... Was it incredibly hard? It wasn't... That part of the decision wasn't hard. It was incredibly hard accepting that we were in a position to make that decision. Mm. But the decision itself actually wasn't one that was placed upon us. We requested it. So after we'd gone through a number of, but what ifs, with the doctors, we raised the question of organ donation, and I remember the faces of the doctors. They're a little bit taken aback, like, well, we hadn't even thought about that, because we had been praying for organs for him. He was his sickness was very acute, possibly triggered by RSV. So it was a very sudden illness that we had to see our child get gravely ill very, very quickly. So then when we were in ICU in Melbourne, we saw so many sick children. Of course, we were in paediatric ICU, so that's all there is. But it was very eye-opening as a family, as a mother, to just see all of these sick children battling for their life, on life support just like Henry was. I met so many mums and parents in the parent room. You would take a 5-minute break from bedside to go to the toilet to have a cup of tea. And in those 5-minute breaks, you would just be met with grave faces. And I thought, gosh, is that what I look like? Yes, I did. I looked just as withdrawn as the other faces staring at me. And those were the faces that I thought of when there was no hope left for Henry. So it wasn't a decision

0: we had to make. He was going to die. The line that he was walking between life and death was precarious. I remember the nurses and the doctors having to work so hard to sustain his life. So there was no decision about whether or not he was going to live or die. That decision was taken away from us. But it was the decision of, what do we do? What can we do? How can we help others when he passes? So that decision was not hard to make, not at all. If we could help those other families that we were seeing every single day, that decision was really easy.
1: Delilah, you were only six at the time. What do you remember of those days?
2: I don't really remember all that much because I was so young. I do remember seeing what he looked like and my little brother and how different it was. And I remember, like, the grief that came with it and the pain. But I also remember then reflecting back on how he used to be beforehand and how sweet and lovely he was. And even if he did have a voice, he would have wanted to help others in his decision, which I think is sums up who he is and his legacy that he's now left behind by and through saving others. Yeah.
1: I find it interesting with organ donation, and sometimes it's not actually said enough that they don't take it from you unless you offer it, offer an organ. And people are asked to be on the register of organ donation. Is that, they're not going to come to you while you're on the list. Yeah, it's only when you're there and your organs are no longer wanted by you that you have the opportunity to pass it on to somebody who needs it. Was that in the back of your mind when you made your decision?
0: Yeah, I think it stretches way back before we even had children. My husband and I were very open about having these sorts of discussions, but it was for ourselves. Like, oh gosh, if I'm ever in an accident and something terrible happens, please donate my organs. We'd already had those conversations. So I think our own belief system would just translate into our children. It's very confronting, though, when you think about a child donating their organs. That's where it becomes uncomfortable. So Donate Life Week is an opportunity, I suppose, to hear from organ recipients. Mostly we hear from transplant recipients, and those stories are really positive and successful. And often it's highlighted in such a way that if you were in need of an organ, would you accept it? Absolutely we would. Absolutely. Yes, we would want our life to be sustained in a highest quality possible for as long as possible. If that means accepting somebody else's organ, then that's what we would do. So the flip side of that, of course, is donation. Yes, we have living donors, but the vast majority would be donors that have been in the small percentage of people that would be eligible to donate their organ. So yeah, you're right. Then those organs are no longer needed by that donor. They're usually brain dead. They're usually on life support. They will be either buried with their organs or donated for somebody else for them to live their life, contribute to society, live happily. I think this is a nice opportunity for Donate Life Week to highlight both sides. Mm.
1: I find it also interesting that sometimes you hear when people die, they donate their body to science or for further study. Is that before or after, say, somebody elects to be an organ donor? Is that a hard question for you to answer?
0: It is a hard question for me to answer because I don't know what the process of that is. And I suppose if you're donating your body to science, there would be a good reason for that. There might be something uniquely different about that. But it's not certainly something that I can talk to, nor is it something on the Donate Life website that you would tick a box and say, oh, do I select organ donation or science? So I'm not sure.
1: Mm-hmm. So what was the easiest... Well, let's put it on Delilah now.
2: Mm-hmm.
1: Have you signed up for organ donation?
2: I haven't yet, but because of the age to sign up is 16 and I'm only 17, so I need to. But I have talked to my family and obviously I would be very open with it. I encourage everyone to sign up or at least start the conversation, because even if I don't sign up, you're more likely to have your family agree with you if they are aware of what you want if something were to happen. And hence why I promote it so heavily during Donate Life Week and in schools with young people who aren't faced with this confronting idea that, you know, you never know what tomorrow will bring and something terrible could happen. And even though we're young, we don't think about that. And I think it's really important to still start that conversation even if you're not 16 yet, because as you never know what's going to happen. So
1: I know in my wallet I've got a donate card, and it was quite easy to get. One of the big things about organ donation is the fact that, as you mentioned, you know, people need to know your wishes, because the family dynamics of the world, a death in the family or something as grieving as that, brings out a different side in the human nature and can create some rather horrific confrontation. Do you think the actual registration and letting your family know what your wishes are goes a good step towards a simple process at the end?
0: Absolutely. We know that if you sign up as a donor, that's only part of the step. The family has to agree. So having the conversations, as Delilah has just said, is almost more important than actually registering. Because if your family at the end of the day says no, it won't happen, because you needed to have that conversation prior. And if those conversations have been open and transparent, you've been really uncomfortable having the uncomfortable conversations, then you can be more assured that the registration process is going to be followed through.
1: On another aspect, I mean, it's a personal thing. Do you ever wonder where Henry's organs went to, or who they went to?
0: Yeah, this is a really interesting question, and I've been asked this beforehand. And I've also been asked if any of the organ recipients have contacted us. And the answer to that is yes, one person has. And we, as a family, chose not to reply. And the reason was this person was older than I had thought. They gave an age range. And whilst I'm sure any recipient is worthy, it's a very self-protective thing. And I'm very comfortable in saying that it's healthier for me personally to imagine the recipient was a child, to imagine that they've grown up and they're happy and healthy, because no matter who that recipient is, they're never ever going to be as worthy as my Henry. So I didn't reply to them for that reason. But also, there's a second, also very valid reason, is the health and well-being of that recipient. If they knew that their organs had come from a child, I think that's a really heavy weight to carry.
1: A very emotional weight to carry.
0: Yeah, so I also protected the recipients by not replying and not contacting them. I didn't want to burden them in their recovery.
1: Sarah, Delilah, it's been a fascinating chat about organ donation, particularly for Donate Life Week. Is there anything that you would say to anybody out there who is sort of quavering a little bit about organ donation?
2: I would definitely say at the end of the day, when you've passed, you don't need your organs. Like, they're just going to sit in the ground. And because there's such a small percentage that can actually be able to donate, it's sort of an honour, I suppose, to be able to go through that and live on in someone else. And so, personally, I'd say that because you won't need them at the end of your life, why not? Why not sign up? Because it will save someone else if you're ever in that position, and that's life-changing for someone.
1: Mm. Fantastic. Good words of wisdom there from a very young person. Or not so young. Sarah Barrett, Delilah Barrett, thank you for coming in and having a chat to us in this Donate Life Week, and thank you for what you do for our fellow human beings.
0: Thanks for having us.
2: Thank you.
1: 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Don't forget there's a website called Donate Life. Go and have a look at it and see what you can do to help somebody who may need something for their life. 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
5: Hello, I'm Lewis Donaldson. A test emergency warning alert will shortly be sent to mobile devices around Australia. The Oz Alert test will be delivered at 2 p.m. Australian Eastern Standard Time. Victim survivors of domestic and family violence are being reminded to turn off their safe phones ahead of the national test. Founder and CEO of DV Safe Phone, Ashton Wood, told National Radio News safety devices should be turned off or on aeroplane mode.
6: It will make a sound of any compatible phone that is turned on. Even if your phone is in silent or do not disturb mode, it will still make a sound. So the concern for that is that if people have safe phones hidden, it could put you in danger if you're with the perpetrator at the time and you've got your safe phone in your bag, but they don't know that phone exists.
5: The Independent Commission Against Corruption has commenced hearings into allegations of corruption within the New South Wales Liberals today. Operation Rosny has detailed dealings between two of the brothers of former state premier Dominic Perrottet and fugitive property developer Jean Nassif to assist in having the building commissioner David Chandler removed from office. Council assisting New South Wales, the ICAC's Peggy Dwyer, says several avenues were explored in Mr. Nassif's desire to remove the building commissioner.
7: These include attempts to use the media to circulate allegations of corruption against Mr. Chandler, approaching members of New South Wales Parliament to seek Standing Order 52s requiring the production of documents to Parliament by Mr. Chandler, conducting surveillance on Mr. Chandler, and orchestrating and then circulating an allegation that Mr. Chandler had misled Parliament during a budget estimates hearing.
5: South Australia has 7 new suspected cases of H5 bird flu in local birds. The state government is expected to hold a press conference shortly, but has confirmed the suspected detections are in greater crested terns. Samples are still to be verified by the CSIRO. The new detections follow 2 more confirmed cases in local birds over the weekend, also greater crested terns. Victoria's Deputy Premier Ben Carroll says he intends to be a candidate for the top job in the event of a leadership spill. A group of Labor MPs met with Premier Jacinta Allen to inform her she had lost the support of the majority of the caucus, urging her to stand down. She says she has no intention of standing down. Could parents be unintentionally encouraging gambling among their teenagers? As Alyssa Delfs reports, new research shows it could be happening through everyday behaviours at home.
8: Researchers from CQ University found that parental attitudes and behaviours are among the strongest influences on whether young people gamble and if they do go on to experience gambling-related problems. More than 1,180 Australian parents of adolescents aged 12 to 17 were surveyed. They found 27% of parents reported their adolescent had participated in at least one form of gambling in the previous 12 months, while 68% of parents who gambled had done so with an adolescent present.
5: Iran will halt its own attacks as long as the US maintains its latest pause on airstrikes. That's according to Reuters, who was told by a senior Iranian official. It comes after President Donald Trump called off his 2-week-old bombing campaign, with no US attacks reported on the weekend. US Ambassador to the UN Mike Waltz told Fox News on Sunday that Trump had decided to pause US attacks to allow more time for diplomacy. And to sport, the AFL has confirmed South Australia will return to Origin football for the first time in 28 years. South Australia will play Western Australia in Perth in February next year before hosting Victoria the following year.
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1: Now checking the weather for Launceston this afternoon. Cloudy, high chance of showers most likely in the evening, and northwesterly winds at 20 to 30, tending northerly in the evening. For tomorrow, we've got rain with rainfall 10 to 25 millimetres tomorrow, 8 to 13 degrees, a shower or two on Wednesday, 1 to 11, and Thursday, morning frost and partly cloudy, and 1 to 13 degrees. The Bureau is predicting 15 degrees this afternoon in Launceston, and at the moment, Cressy, 13.4 degrees, 13.5 at the airport, 14.8 at Lowhead, and here in Launceston City, it's 14 degrees as we speak. News, sport and weather, we'll have another bulletin of National Radio News for you, and weather information at 2 o'clock. Time now is 5 minutes past one on the Long Lunch programme.

0: Beautiful duet work of Tuck and Patty with the Cyndi Lauper track called Time After Time. Time's 9.5 minutes past one. Some housekeeping now. The library, Jess from the library just reminded me, I just got the numbers mixed up a little bit. If you want to contact the Launceston Library, the number is 6777 2446. Anything we spoke about in the first hour of the program to do with the Launceston Library, you can get further details there or on Eventbrite. And of course, just before the news, we're talking about Donate Life Week with Sarah and Delilah. And look, if you're considering it, just go to the Donate Life website, donatelife.gov.au. You can find out more about it, and that's where you can register to be an organ donor. 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You can join the Australian Organ Donor Register. As I try to clumsily say, they won't take it from you while you're alive, but if you pass away, then you might be able to help somebody else maintain their life. 11 minutes past one, you're with your community station, City Park Radio.
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0: And our radio museum is open until 2 o'clock today. And if you come on down, you'll meet Jody or Umi. We'll take you through and show you the workings of a community radio station here in Launceston. Oh, what will I play next? Cat Greta has got a new track out, and makes some great music. Cat, I think she's from Adelaide, and here she is with Audacity.

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0: Tina Turner from her album released in 1984, Private Dancer. Heard it here on City Park Radio. Not too much rain expected today, but a little bit of rain expected tomorrow here in northern Tasmania. It's 23 and a half minutes past one.
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1: 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The Kangaroos will guarantee September action if they can overcome the Bombers on their home ground. 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

A Stranger to Tasmania, that's Casey Barnes, and she does on your community station. Down the river, the Tamar River, we find Phil Tattersall.

Phil Tattersall, Travelling Man. 25 to 2, National Radio News at 2 o'clock. Just to give you a heads up, coming up this afternoon, we have Afternoons with John Wilson, 4 o'clock In Conversation, and at 5 o'clock Drive Time with Terence. And of course, tonight at 7 o'clock, Across the Oceans with Vivi, the Spanish Multicultural Program at 8 o'clock, and 9 o'clock, The Audio Files with David Bryce.

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It's 18, oh, 19, 21. 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
1: Just to remind you, the Hot Seat this week features one of our own. Yes, this coming Friday in the Hot Seat, fellow presenter at City Park Radio, Dave Moore, has recently returned from an epic adventure walking trip, the Southwest Coast Path in England. What motivated Dave to do this challenge in the first place and the many experiences he had along the way? He had months of training and many weeks of walking the path here at home before he went overseas to do his big trip. What gave Dave some lifelong memories, and those memories he shares with you in an interview with Chris Sayer. That's coming up this Friday afternoon at 4 o'clock after the news here on City Park Radio. The English Southwest Coast Path and Dave Moore. He must have done a lot of walking back in those days. 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Let's go to Graceland now and Paul Simon.

0: played that just for those people who love playing bass. I know one or two people who play bass. It's a very tricky instrument sometimes. I've also known people to play the T-chest bass as well. That's not so tricky.
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0: Now to a piece of music. These people hail from the New England district of New South Wales. Back in 2024, they formed, and they actually went off to a bluegrass jam session one Sunday afternoon. And when they got there, they were asked, "Are you guys the band?" And they were the only people there. So they performed on the day. This four-piece, they love a bit of bluegrass, country, western, old-time, everything in between music. Here they are with something they released earlier this year, back in May. It's called One Week. This is the Peel River Ramblers.

0: The Peel River Ramblers and a bit of bluegrass on the Long Lunch program and 1 week.
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0: City Park Radio, yes indeed. 4.5 minutes to two. John Wilson's up after the news with Afternoons With. I'd like to feature a track. Just a reminder, Ron Campbell's here tomorrow with a long lunch program between 12 and 2. I'll be back on Friday. I have another feature on Friday regarding Donate Life Week. But I'll leave you today with this track from Neil Young and Crazy Horse. And Sail Away, which I might do this afternoon, I think.

0: Neil Young and Crazy Horse from their album Rust Never Sleeps, a beautiful track called Sail Away. Exactly what I'm going to do now, because the time now is 2 o'clock on City Park Radio.
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3: Hello, I'm Lewis Donaldson. The Australian Jewish Association has fronted the Royal Commission into anti-Semitism and social cohesion today. The current block of hearings is examining the security arrangements for the Jewish community. The association's president, Robert Gregory, says concerns were raised when police didn't attend a joint Iranian-Jewish event.
4: We approached the police as a first point of call. They said they'll make a note of it. They may send someone round during the event. I didn't think that was appropriate because, I mean, a joint Jewish-Iranian event is what I would consider extremely high risk. We decided we'll pay for armed guards then.
3: Mr. Gregory clarified the event held on council premises didn't allow armed guards, but other security arrangements were made. Further testing is underway to confirm suspected cases of H5 bird flu in South Australia. The state has reported 7 new suspected cases among local birds. SA's Chief Veterinary Officer at the Department of Agriculture, Fisheries and Forestry says it remains unclear the extent of the impact of the virus.
5: One, we don't know what this is going to mean for Australia, but we are preparing for the worst. Based on what we've seen overseas, there has been really significant wildlife impacts in particular.
3: In the United States, authorities in Seattle say multiple people have been shot dead at a food festival. Police say several people were also injured in the shooting incident at the Seattle Center. Thousands of people were at the event at the time of the shooting. Legal action is being launched against 2 Northern Territory police officers as the family of a young Aboriginal man who died in custody seeks answers. A warning, the following story contains the name of an Aboriginal person who has died. Shannon Kirkwood reports.
6: In May last year, Kumanjai White, who suffered from cognitive impairment, died in an Alice Springs supermarket after he was restrained and arrested by 2 plainclothes police officers. His family have confirmed they've launched legal action in the NT Supreme Court after being told no charges would be laid. Lawyer George Newhouse says the 24-year-old's family are entitled to know the reasons why that decision was made and to ask for a reconsideration of the case. Police allege Kumanjai White was shoplifting and assaulted a security guard. An inquest into his death will be held in Alice Springs in April next year.
3: German police say a 21-year-old man with a record of Islamist extremist activity has been shot dead a day after he allegedly drove a minivan into people near Berlin's Pride celebrations. The attack killed 1 person and injured 29 people in the ramming attack near Brandenburg Gate, not far from one of Europe's biggest annual LGBTQ celebrations. German police say the suspect ran towards officers while armed with a bladed weapon when police subsequently opened fire. The State Library and New South Wales Public Libraries are using this week to increase library membership across the state. Brock Anderson has the story.
7: The 365 libraries across New South Wales offer more than just books, including digital media, newspaper material across 42 languages, and novelty items like ukuleles. 40% of the New South Wales population is currently a member of their public library. The membership drive aims to grow that number to 50% across the state. The project is funded by a $42 million investment by the state government and is part of the Australian Library and Information Week.
3: Turning to sport, Dylan Lucas and Dylan Brown have been ruled out for the remainder of the NRL season, with the Knights confirming the pair sustained serious injuries in Friday's loss to the Roosters. Lucas is undergoing surgery today on his ankle, while scans have confirmed an ACL rupture for Brown.
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8: And thank you to the news team for that bulletin. We'll have an update at 3 o'clock. Looking at the weather, it's a little bit cloudy outside. We are expecting showers to increase later on during the afternoon and still expecting a max of 15 degrees. After a minimum tonight of 8, we'd expect a max tomorrow of 13. There will be a partly cloudy day to start, a medium chance of showers most likely in the morning. Light winds becoming southwesterly, 15 to 20 k's during the day and then becoming light during the afternoon. That's how it stands at the moment. Of course, it could change. Right now, out in the central north, Chris is on 14.1, the airport 13.7, Lowhead 14.8, and Launceston City 14.3 degrees. And before we begin afternoons with, a big thank you to Chris Ball for an amazing long lunch program. Excellent interviews. 5 minutes after 2 at City Park Radio.
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8: And a very warm welcome to Afternoons With. I'm John Wilson and I'll be with you, all the whiz, right through till 4 o'clock. It's 2:05. Starting off the program with Gordon Longford and his orchestra.

0: Ah, very pleasant way to start the afternoon off. Gordon Langford and his orchestra, Beg, Steal or Borrow. It's almost 2:09 at City Park Radio.
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2: Another reminder about roundabouts. 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

0: Crowded House. Always take the weather. 18 and a half after two. 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

0: Sorry, Ben, have you finished now? From the Gold Coast comes Ben Tideman, I'm Only You, a track he released last March. And before Ben, we heard from Billy Ray Cyrus, Achy Breaky Heart.
1: Hey there, thanks for coming. 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

0: Ronan Keating, then. When you say nothing at all. It's 2:35. Coming up shortly, we'll be having a listen to Gloria Gaynor.
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0: Sydney pop group Rat Cat, formed in 1985. Don't Go Now. And they were an indie pop group. And before that, we heard from Gloria Gaynor. I Want to Know What Love Is. Thanks for your call, Judy. Well, you and Wayne have all the best, and we all had a win at the weekend. What a good feeling that is. Thanks for your call, Judy. It's coming up to, let's have a look here, 17 minutes to 3 at City Park Radio. 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

0: From Ballarat comes Penny Burke with a track we received last month, When I Look at You. It's 14 and a half minutes to 3. 3 o'clock, we'll have another news, and from the National Radio News source and a weather update. Now, from the City Park Radio Community Diary, the inaugural Mill City Folk Festival is taking place Saturday the 8th of August. In performance are Matt Woolley, Sparrowgrass, Ross Smithard and Up Jump Trouble with a bush dance to end the night. It's on from 4 to 8pm, bar facilities and food are available. This will be one last hurrah from St Albie's Hall in Margaret Street, Launceston, before it's closed. 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Debbie Parry and Gary Pengelly are playing at the Ledgerwood Hall Sunday the 9th of August. Enjoy a great afternoon of live music with plenty of dance tracks plus a fantastic afternoon tea. They're on from 1 to 5pm at the Ledgerwood Hall on Main Street, Ledgerwood. For bookings, call 0409 542 172. That number for bookings again, 0409 542 172.
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1: Your mate's earning less than $70,000 a year, and he just lost his mum. 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

Deborah Byrne, another suitcase in another hall, and it comes from the show Evita. It's 5 minutes to three. To take us up a bit closer to the news, we have a piece of music arranged, conducted, and performed by Mark Ayres. You'll know it. It's Chariots of Fire.

0: Mark Ayres then with a track he arranged, conducted and performed, Chariots of Fire. 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
1: 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Both teams are vying for fourth spot on the ladder and a place in the 2026 final series, so the stakes are high. The Kangaroos will guarantee September action if they can overcome the Bombers on their home ground. 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
2: Hello, I'm Lewis Donaldson. The federal court has rejected One Nation leader Pauline Hanson's racial discrimination appeal. She's been found guilty of engaging in unlawful conduct under the Racial Discrimination Act, vilifying Greens Senator Maureen Faruqi in a tweet. Ms Faruqi says justice has prevailed with today's federal court decision.
3: She did engage in racist and Islamophobic behaviour. She continues to engage in racist and Islamophobic behaviour. Today's win is for every single person out there who has been told to go back to where you came from.
2: A test emergency warning has been issued to millions of Australians. Shannon Kirkwood reports.
4: The AusAlert test was delivered at 2 p.m. Australian Eastern Standard Time. That was the emergency siren as part of the first Australia-wide test of the warning system. It is being reported, however, some phones did not go off during the test, while others just received a pop-up notification. The warning system will officially launch nationally in October in order to prepare Australians for fires, floods, terrorist incidents or health emergencies.
2: Victorian Premier Jacinta Allan says she has no intention of standing down. It follows Victoria's Deputy Premier Ben Carroll saying he intends to be a candidate for the top job in the event of a leadership spill. A group of Labor MPs met with the Premier to inform her she had lost the support of the majority of the caucus. Ms Allan asked them to resign. Wildfires in Spain and France have forced more than 330,000 people to leave their homes. About 220,000 people have been evacuated in France, while in Spain that figure is more than 115,000. In France, fires have ravaged the Cap Ferret Peninsula on the Atlantic coast, while firefighters are trying to prevent the flames from reaching Bordeaux. Wet and wintry conditions can be expected across Australia's southeast, according to the latest forecast. The Bureau of Meteorology's Sarah Scully has more on tomorrow's weather.
5: Thanks to that cold front that will also bring very windy conditions with a risk of small hail and gusty thunderstorms. Showers are also possible about the east coast, but tending most widespread about the northeast tropics, while out in the west, this high-pressure system will extend a ridge into the interior, seeing a return of settled weather that will last for much of the week.
2: Dozens of volunteers painted in the colours of the LGBTQ flags have posed for a nude art installation in Spain. American artist photographer Spencer Tunick says his latest installation is about acceptance.
6: Art making, all part of this colourful spectrum. All bodies are equal, all minds are equal, all genders equal.
2: Australia leads the Glasgow Commonwealth Games medal tally heading into day four. Brock Anderson reports.
7: Australia's track and field stars will be in action for the first time this evening. In the pool, there's a host of medal chances, including Molly O'Callaghan in the women's 100-metre freestyle. In men's gymnastics, bronze medalist Jesse Moore will compete in the pommel horse, rings and parallel bars finals tonight. Australia's men's and women's 3x3 wheelchair basketball teams will also be on court. Medals in gymnastics, swimming, paraswimming and lawn bowls on day three of the competition sees Australia sit atop the medal tally, with 17 gold, 9 silver and 13 bronze medals.
2: And the AFL has confirmed South Australia will return to Origin football for the first time in 28 years. South Australia will play Western Australia in Perth in February next year before hosting Victoria the following year.
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8: And thank you to the news team for that bulletin. We'll have an update at 4 o'clock, just before the program In Conversation starts. It's 2:04. Looking at our weather, it's not quite so cloudy at the moment. There will be winds northwesterly, 20 to 30 k's, tending northerly during the evening. We are expecting a top of 15 degrees. Not sure whether we'll get there or not. After minimum tonight of 8, we can expect rain tomorrow and a max of 13 degrees. Right now, out in the central north, Cress is on 13.3, the airport 12.7, Lowhead 14.8, and Launceston City 13.6 degrees. It's coming up to 3:05.

0: that's another group formed in Newcastle in 1992. The group we had before earlier in the program was Crowded House. They were formed also in 1992 in Newcastle. Silver Chair and Tomorrow, 3:09.
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0: The one and only Annie Lennox then, and why 20 after 3.
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0: Pat Boone, a wonderful time up there. Now, from the City Park Radio Community Diary, festive winter market will be held at Windermere Church forever at Dilston Memorial Hall, John Lees Drive, Dilston, Saturday the 1st of August, 9:30 a.m. to 2:30 p.m. Bring your cash for raffles and sales. East Homer Men's Shed, barbecue and sales. Come along and join in the community fun. And the Beach Street Trio will be performing a music play based on the Beatles story. It all happens over four acts with a three-course meal between the acts. 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Numbers are limited, so book early on 6331 6483. That number again to book early, 6331 6483.
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Sarah Stora then, Under Darwin Stars, which is one of the tracks on her latest album she's put out, called Worth Your Love. She released earlier this year. 28 and a half minutes to

0: Marty Robbins, a white sports coat and the pink carnation. And before Marty was Bill Haley and the Comets and Joey Song. This is City Park Radio. And let's have a listen to the one and only Beck Hance.
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1: And your host this Wednesday night will be Gary Pengally, and Gary will have some great Australian music for your enjoyment.

Roy Orbison, Dream Baby. Now, programs coming up later on this afternoon and evening on City Park Radio. At 4 o'clock, we'll have another news bulletin. And following that, at 4 minutes past 4, the In Conversation program, which will go through till 5 o'clock. Terence comes in at 5 o'clock for the Drive Time program through till 7. Another bulletin at 7, and then at 7:04, Vivi comes in for Across the Ocean. Vivi goes through till 8 o'clock, when we'll have the Spanish. 7:04, Vivi comes in for Across the Ocean. Vivi goes through till 8 o'clock, when we'll have the Spanish Multicultural Program.

0: Matt Munro then, and The Good Life. And before Matt, we heard from Della Reese. Don't you know, it's 10 to 4 on City Park Radio.
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Well, that was music from the show The President Jefferson Sunday Luncheon Party March, which is featured in the Alan J. Lerner and Leonard Bernstein production, 1600 Pennsylvania Avenue, the whole cast. Well, to take us up a little closer to the news, here's Kathy Kerr.

Well, it's coming up towards news time. Kathy Kirby then, Secret Love. Thank you for your company. I hope you enjoyed the program. I'll be back Friday night for Souvenirs. Be great to have your company. Coming up at 4 o'clock, a news bulletin, and following that, the In Conversation program. Till I'm with you again, take care, look after each other, and keep a smile on your dial. Bernard Walsh will take us up to the news. Good afternoon.

0: News, sport and weather brought to you by Bank of Us, the only truly Tasmanian bank, supporting Tasmanians for over 150 years. 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
2: Hello, I'm Lewis Donaldson. Today's AusAlert test has been labelled a success by the National Emergency Management Agency. The agency says 94% of cell towers successfully broadcasted the alert, which beat its target. Minister for Emergency Management Christy McBain says investigations are ongoing into those who did not receive an alert, with likely causes being incomplete software updates, out of coverage areas or incompatible devices.
3: We have already debriefed with a range of our emergency service organisations in each jurisdiction, and they are also reporting successful tests and widespread coverage of devices who have received AusAlerts in communities around the country. We've also been tracking public responses from the National Situation Room, and reports are that test messages reached high numbers of mobile devices around the country.
2: The federal court has rejected One Nation leader Pauline Hanson's racial discrimination appeal. She's been found guilty of engaging in unlawful conduct under the Racial Discrimination Act, vilifying Green Senator Maureen Faruqi in a social media post. Ms Hanson says she is very disappointed with today's decision.
4: Public discussion in Australia has become almost totally silenced by laws and rules which prevent ordinary people expressing their personal views in case some small part of our society takes some sort of offence or feels hurt or distressed. This has never been, nor ever should be, the Australian way.
2: Ms Faruqi says justice has prevailed. South Australians are being urged to remain vigilant amid further suspected cases of bird flu. With the details, Shannon Kirkwood.
5: The state has recorded 7 new suspected bird flu cases in a native species, with samples from the greater crested terns sent for further analysis. Of the 5 birds collected from the state southeast, 4 were sick and 1 was dead. Australia has 20 confirmed bird flu cases across South Australia, Western Australia, New South Wales and Queensland. So far, just 1 has been discovered in an Australian native, non-migratory bird species. SA's Primary Industries Minister Claire Scriven says while there's no detections among poultry, the sector is on high alert. If you see a sick or dead bird or other wildlife, report it to the Emergency Animal Disease Hotline on 1800 675 888.
2: In the United States, a person is in custody over a fatal shooting in Seattle. 2 people were killed and 5 others injured, including a 2-year-old boy, in the shooting incident at a food festival at the Seattle Center. A man who witnessed the shooting says it was a chaotic scene.
6: I saw families, kids, everyone just like running out of the fair. And he had told me like, just run, active shooter. Someone was yelling active shooter. I jumped the fence quickly and I ran. I just kept running.
2: The death toll from the Ebola outbreak in the Democratic Republic of Congo has reached 1,405, according to government data. The outbreak has reached 3,075 confirmed infections, with a case fatality rate of 44%. The country's media ministry says improved surveillance, expanded contact tracing and increased lab capacity have strengthened the detection and confirmation of infections, though it's been warned the epidemic remains in a phase of sustained transmission. And to sport, Zach Lomax has become the first player to sign a contract on PNG soil. The former rugby league star has finalised a 3-year deal with the NRL expansion club in Port Moresby. He's currently playing with the Western Force in the Super Rugby competition, but will link up with the Chiefs in 2028.
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0: 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Hosted by Ellie Demachelier, this event features guest presenters Todd Winther, Emma Myers, Jared Simkus, Kwong Nguyen, and Dr. Lisa Stafford. 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
1: Hi, and welcome. My name is Ellie Demachelier. I'm a woman in her 30s. I have copper red hair. I'm wearing a white suit. And I'm so excited to welcome you back to another Open Dialogue. I want to begin by acknowledging the traditional custodians of the land on which we gather. I am on the land of the Yuggera and Turrbal people. I recognise their continued connection to the land and waters of this beautiful place and acknowledge that they never ceded sovereignty. I respect all elders and ancestors and any First Nations people here today. For those who have not been to one of our events before, think of it as a live show where you control the conversation. It is designed to be inclusive, accessible, collaborative, respectful, and most importantly, fun. We encourage you to have your camera on if you feel comfortable with that. We are trialing a new format today where we hear from our amazing speakers for about 50 minutes, then we take a 10-minute break. We'll then spend the last 30 minutes with an open question and answer format, allowing you to have your say. Throughout the whole event, we'll be watching the chat and keeping a list of questions asked. You are welcome to join the conversation with the chat. We know that it is difficult for some people, so remember you can open or close the chat by clicking on the chat icon on the bottom of your screen at any time. A little background about us. The Disability Dialogue is a project to promote inclusive, collaborative, disability-led conversations. Before we start, I want to shout out to our partners, DANA, Inclusion Australia, Alliance 20, Melbourne Disability Institute. We are funded through an Information Linkages and Capacity Building grant from the Department of Social Services. I want to acknowledge the support of the Community Broadcasting Foundation. Also, shout out to Powered, Community Broadcasting Association of Australia and Vision Australia. So, what's today's discussion all about? We want to talk about how people with disability get around. This is part of our series of discussions around the idea of belonging and community connections. Last time we spoke about making and maintaining friendship. This time, we want to build on that to recognize that one of the basic rights for all people should be one of mobility. We recognize this by building roads, supporting public transport systems that link people between where they live, where they work, and where they participate in the community. But what happens when those networks are not available to everyone? What are the human costs of mobility exclusion? And what do we all lose when systems lock people out of being active participants in their community? Let's do an icebreaker for everyone here today. Can you post in the chat, what is your favorite mode of transport? What do you love the most? While you're doing that, let me introduce our wonderful panelists for today's discussion, Emma Myers, Todd Winther, and Jared Simkus. First, Emma is a writer, actor, and disability advocate who lives in Canberra. She is the first disability rights and political reporter at Howard, where she works. Emma, do you want to give us a visual description
2: Sure. Hi. This is Emma talking from Powered Media, and I'm wearing a set of pink glasses. I have blonde hair and a florally white shirt on.
1: Emma, what's your experience about getting around Canberra?
2: Well, for one thing, overall, it's been really positive, and I've come from being completely unable to travel independently to now only traveling independently on public transport. So I get around via the bus mainly, but when I have to go to Sydney or I go back home, I take the train. Although 2 weeks into moving to Canberra, I was catapulted out of my wheelchair while going down the ramp that they folded out of the bus, and it resulted in the bus being put out of commission until the bus company did a HR report, and everyone on the bus was very understanding and just wanted to make sure that I was okay. So,
1: oh, that's awful. That is not a good experience.
2: And then, but the thing, I think the funniest thing was that I didn't even, I got whiplash because I didn't even have time to register being on the ground before four army guys trudged out of the bus and picked me up and put me back in my wheelchair. So it was quite funny, but sad at the same time. Oh.
1: Well, I'm glad you got some support there.
3: Yeah.
1: Now to Todd, who is an advocate who cares about politics and disability rights and consults on the experience of people with disability. Todd, do you want to give us your visual description?
4: Sure. I am a man in his 40s wearing a blue shirt, and I use a motorised wheelchair for movement. I have got slightly grey hair, which I often say comes from being married.
1: Well, I think that's entirely unfair to your wife. But Todd, what's your experience of getting out and about in Brisbane?
4: Well, you know yourself, Ellie, as a Brisbane local, that there are some good points about public transport and there are some bad points about public transport. But the main thing about getting around in Brisbane is the weather. Living in a tropical climate, using a motorised wheelchair, the weather and how quickly it can change is a massive barrier. Onto the actual public transport itself, I chose where I live deliberately because it's 500 metres from a train station, and most of the train stations in Brisbane are accessible. And luckily, in the Brisbane City Council area, all of the buses are wheelchair accessible. One major problem, though, for me as somebody who uses a motorised wheelchair is that the buses don't have restraints, and so I consider the situation to be far too dangerous to travel in the bus on my own. So the only time I do use the bus is with my wife or with a support worker.
1: Yeah, fair enough. And now to Jared Simkis, who joins us from the northwest coast of Tasmania. He is employed by Speak Out as a community educator, currently working on a new project called Respect Our Ability. Jared is also currently participating in a reference group for a national international transport company. Jared's only mode of transport is public transport. Welcome to your first disability dialogue, Jared. Can you tell us what forms of transport you regularly use, and can you give us a visual description?
3: So I'm Jared. I've got black hair, brown eyes, a brown, white, kind of blue, blackish blue shirt with a bit of gold on it. And I usually catch a bus as my main form of transport.
1: And how do you find that, Jared?
3: It's kind of difficult reading timetables, but besides that, my only issue is really timetables, really, because they're hard to read.
1: Well, before the event, we asked people to feed in their experiences and we will share some of the responses. I'd like to know that 50% of the people who filled in the survey identify as a person with disability, so we're getting good representation. The first slide is what forms of transport do you use weekly? Personal car is by far the highest. Walking and train, metro coming in closely with second and third. We still very much rely on our cars. Emma, does that surprise you?
2: Not really, because as I said, I used to live in an area where there was no public transport available, especially no public transport available for people with disability. And so the fact that a lot of us still use our own transportation, it's really telling of the times, isn't it? It's not. We should have better transport than we do. Someone in the chat mentioned high-speed trains, like the ones in Europe. That'd be the train the day we get them.
1: High-speed trains has been raised like every year for the past 2 decades, and it never happened. Slide 2 is about what regular activities do you do that require transport. Social activities comes out the highest, followed closely by work and medical appointments. It really shows, Todd, that transport is really essential to keep up those social connections, but also like to keep us connected to the world around us and keep us healthy. It's essential, really. It's like, it's not like for something luxurious, it is for essential need.
4: We talk about how the disability sector has evolved with the introduction of the NDIS, but this really speaks to the fact that we're only just starting to move out of the old phases of segregation, and this allows us to be contributors to the community. But it also says, particularly with the medical and health appointments, that we need to do a lot more to build our social connections, and using transport is a key driver of that. So you can't really talk about inclusion without talking about transport.
1: Yeah, it's almost though, Todd, which comes first? Are we in workplaces more and then the transport will follow, or do we have to wait until the transport's there for us to be employed more? Like, which order does it have to come in, do you think?
4: Well, that's essentially the chicken and the egg argument for the politicians. You can really only do one at a time. So it's basically, where do we as people with disabilities place as a priority, but also how does society view us as engaged and capable citizens? So it's always going to be an ongoing debate whether it's going to be the chicken or the egg.
1: You don't have a view on which should come first?
4: Well, I believe social connections and interactions are probably the first priority, because it's from those social connections and interactions that we can develop our connections and further our opportunities economically, whether that be through work or otherwise.
1: All right. So build the accessible transport. Okay, and next we have some slides with some example quotes from the questions we asked. The first question was, what have you missed out on because of barriers to transport? University places, jobs, events, social interactions, evening events came out a lot, seeing friends, social groups, activities, medical appointments, work, friends, opportunities to participate in the community. Jared, it sounds like from these responses that people with disability miss out on a lot of things because transport isn't accessible. What have you missed out on because of transport?
3: Well, I can't go see friends because, like, the transport's not there to go visit them.
1: Yeah. And has that happened to you a lot?
3: Yeah, like I would want to go see a friend, but I can't because there's no buses that go out that way and that kind of thing. And there's no bus stops nearby them to be able to transport there.
1: How does that make you feel?
3: Kind of isolated, really, because I can't have that social connection.
1: Yeah. Fair enough. That's how it made me feel too. The next question we asked is, what are your two key barriers to using public transport? Accessibility and availability in regional areas, lack of availability in regional areas, attitudes and judgment of other commuters who cannot see my invisible disability, cost, long wait times, sensory issues, anxiety and panic attacks, the height of train platforms, I say hee hee to that one, access to taxis, no access to footpaths. Oh, don't get me started about taxis. Todd, what was it like for you when you were a university student and trying to get to uni on public transport? As a student, was cost a factor?
4: No, not really, but I was in a regional area. I did university at the Sunshine Coast, and it really ties in with a lot of the responses that we're seeing, that the further you go out of the capital cities, the greater the issues are. The biggest barrier of travelling to uni essentially was there was no accessible public transport, so I had to rely on taxis. And because it was a regional area, there are only a few taxis. So unless you had a connection with a reliable driver, the wait would often be 2 to 3 hours, which would impact on all the other things, like, you know, how long you would stay to do extra research or assignments and other personal care issues as well.
1: Yeah, the wait for a maxi taxi, it can be, even in our major cities, can be extraordinary. Wait hours for...
4: I reckon that with the time that I've wasted waiting for accessible taxis, and everyone would be the same, that's I could write a whole university thesis, such as the length of time that is required with waiting for taxis, even in capital cities.
1: Yeah, absolutely. Well,
2: even when I was living in the Hunt Valley, there was one taxi for my town, and I would have to know what I was going to be doing 2 weeks in advance in order to book that taxi, because if I booked it just on a whim, I'd be told no, and then during the work week I couldn't book it either because they were dropping children off that didn't even need these taxis. They just didn't want to take the bus.
1: Yeah, when you're relying on one car in a whole town, that's pretty pretty hard. Well, thank you to our panel for now, but I'm going to bring you into the conversation a little later on. For now, we're going to hear from Dr. Lisa Stafford, who has been doing really important research on transport and people with disability. Welcome, Lisa. We will post a longer bio and some links in the chat for those interested in learning more. But the short version is you have over 25 years of experience in research, education, and community planning. Your work is dedicated to using inclusive methods that ensure everyone's voices, especially children and those with complex communication needs, are heard in research and planning. Welcome to the Open Dialogue. It's great to have you here, Lisa. Can you start by telling us a bit about yourself and the work that you do?
5: Yeah, no worries. And for people out there, so I've got blonde hair, I've got black glasses on today, a microphone that sort of looks Madonna-ish, with a green dress and a greyish cardigan. And I'm coming from Lutawita, Tasmania. So like Jared, down here on the island below, you know, south of Australia. So, I'm so grateful to be here because transport's one of those things that, to quote one of the young people that we've been working with, talks about it's a lifeline. It's a lifeline for people and it's a lifeline for communities. It's been something, I think personally it started my interest in public transport. My mum didn't drive, so I lived in Meanjie. So I grew up in Turrbal country on Brisbane North, so know that well. But I moved to Tasmania and about 5 years ago. And transport's one of those things that you don't realise how important it is until it's actually not there, or that, you know, the barriers. And I think for many people with disabilities, we live it daily. Like, it's something that we have to think about constantly. The fact that you can just wing up, you know, turn up to a bus and hope something comes, it's just something we can't do. And so there's a lot of it, a lot of conversations and stuff. And here's a picture of me with my dog Sage, because I love being out in nature. Like many of us, we love to go for walks. We use public transport for a lot of things. So it's essential for everything. And I think that's one of the things why I'm so passionate about the advocacy research that we do to not just, I think, it's not talking about the barriers anymore. It's about the change we need to do. We need to see in the decisions that are being made about transport and how transport's being planned, and the service we get, and where the footpaths are going and all that sort of information, and why information is still not accessible, like what Jared said. It's inexcusable almost. So that's a bit about me, and why I'm interested in transport.
1: It is so critical. I know that often when we talk about transport, it's about access, not about the actual impact of being able to get around. In your research, you use the concept of trips not made to highlight the human experience. Can you elaborate on this for me?
5: Yeah, absolutely. I've got some slides to share from it. And the concept actually came from a project before the Trips Not Made that was an Anglicare Tasmanian project that I did. It actually came from work with my colleague, Dr. Doran, in Aotearoa, New Zealand. And this was a big project. It was about, we had over 15,000 people with disabilities involved in that project. And what was really important is, as I mentioned, you know, we know the barriers. We've been advocating for this for decades. What we need to do with decision makers, so people who are making decisions about what to invest in about transport, whether that's trains or ferries or whether it's the walking and cycling infrastructure such as paths, there's a lot of things that go into it. So what we started doing is we need to flip the conversation. We need to start talking about the impacts on people's lives. What are people missing out on? Like what the question was, like, and so, and also the impact. So that starts to show even further that this is not a choice. This is a necessity. This is a basic essential service, and infrastructure that is critical to not just individuals' social health, study, like learning, getting jobs, all this sort of stuff. It's also critical for communities, and we know that that's really important. So there's an image here, and this is some of the descriptions when we started to talk about what it was like to experience transport in Tasmania. And I must say, coming from Brisbane to Tasmania, I was, there is only the bus. It's our only form of public transport. So when you think about regional transport, it's really difficult. And then the experiences. So, you know, that it's wet, the shelters, all these different experiences really impact us. And what was mentioned earlier about, people feeling anxious, you know, the anxiety about catching transport, the uncertainty of catching public transport. Like the words that people talked to us about was untrustworthy, like they couldn't trust it. It was worrying and risky because of their experiences. Costly. I know Todd mentioned time. So yes, costly in time, costly in actually money. So in income, and when we say income, it means people not being able to take shifts because there's no public transport available to them at that time. And also safety. So that's not just about risk of trips or falls, like what Emma unfortunately experienced. And I had a similar experience, but mine was getting onto the bus. My ramp broke on me. That does create safety feelings for us. But also there's that personal safety about, you know, do I feel comfortable sitting here waiting when I've got no Wi-Fi? I don't have access. There's no signal on my phone. I'm waiting in these cold, wet areas with no lighting. So it's that personal sense of safety too. So these are all really, impactful. Kat, can you just flip to the next slide for me? And so what we did was start capturing, okay, well, these are the experiences across the whole journey. So what's the impact? And so as we mentioned, social isolating, what Jared's, what talked about, so many people talk about that. It means losing connections with so many friends or not being able to make those connections. Denied night shifts. So young people or a whole range of different people have, we don't work 9 to 5. Like, so being able to catch or have transport that's outside hours was really significant. So people lost shifts, which impacts on the economy. We already know that people with disabilities, there is significant cost already. So when you're not able to take those shifts, and night shifts or weekend shifts are generally when it's more money. So like there is a significant impact. There's a cost. So it's not just not being able to go, it's the cost on the person socially, physically, money, appointments. We heard people weren't able to take medical appointments, and then or denied treatments, delayed treatments. Like, these are real costs. And so this is why we started framing it as the trip's not made an impact, to start telling a different story. But this is not about people not using public transport. This is people are having difficulties or aren't able to catch transport because it's not available, not when they need, and then the impacts that that's having on people's lives. And it's profound. And that's that advocacy work that we're doing now. But what also was really great is we talked about the change not needed. So I'll just pause, Ellie, and then send that back to you about the trips not made.
6: Can I bring back our panel and maybe get their thoughts on what Lisa has said so far? Todd, does anything from Lisa's research particularly stand out to you?
4: I think the economic impact of employment was a big one that jumped out to me, because particularly what she said about working on weekends, because that's when we know that public transport is the most unreliable one. The main barrier for employment opportunities in the past for me has been the ability to get to and from an office. We're very lucky now that I am fortunate to work from home in an environment where I don't have to use transport. But transport previously was one of the major barriers to why I could not work full time.
6: Yeah, I think that's been the experience for a lot of people with disability. From working from home has saved them from having to experience public transport. That's being one of the benefits of working from home. Jared, have you ever had to miss out on a shift at work because of public transport?
3: Not really. Because, most of my shifts are during the day, so I don't really have that issue of, having no bus to get home.
6: Yeah. Yeah. Did you hear anything that Lisa said that you thought was interesting?
3: Yeah, there was about being in Tasmania only having access to buses due to taxis being too expensive and all that to use them.
6: Yeah. It's hard when there's only one mode of transport. Have you ever had a bus be cancelled on you, Jared?
3: I have had a bus break down once.
6: Was that challenging to have to deal with?
3: Yeah, it was pretty difficult.
6: Yeah.
3: And it made me late kind of thing.
6: Yeah, that's frustrating. Emma, what were your thoughts from hearing what Lisa said around trips not taken?
2: I mean, all of the above, it's it kind of weighs up the pros and cons of going anywhere because you know that you're going to have that extra challenge of getting there. So it's kind of you're invited out to this party, but it's okay, do you want to rely on someone else to drive you there, which you then asking yourself, well, what am I taking away from them and their day-to-day activity? Is it worth it? Is it worth me even going, and am I going to have a good time when I get there? So it's do I even bother trying to figure out transport in order to go somewhere that at the end of the day may not even be worth the hassle of organising transport to get to?
6: Yeah, it is a big barrier to overcome. But on to what we can do to try and rectify some of this, Lisa. What have people with disabilities in your work identified as the solutions and the change needed for people to use transport more regularly?
5: Yeah, thanks, Ali. Kat, do you want to bring up the slide? There's a whole range of conversations. So we talked about, what are the things that would really help so we could use it regularly? Because that was one of the things that people can't, and not just public transport. So the term active is used quite a lot in transport world. What it essentially means is walking, riding your bikes, riding a scooter. It's the footpaths and pathways that connect you from your home to either public transport or to the shops and stuff like that. So, so the conversation was about how do we, you know, get better at both those essential sort of services and infrastructure like that. And so part of the conversations was we have to build trust back into using public transport. A lot of people with disabilities don't have trust, and that's part of that's about, you know, and that's not just the actual services and the routes, it's, you know, it's critical, the infrastructure too. And that's starting with, is it easy to use? Can I actually read timetables? Can I plan my trips where it makes sense? Can I actually change my, if something happens, can I easily adjust where I'm going? So that whole trip planning, they call, it has to be easy to use. And currently, depending on where you live, for some it's really bad. For others, there's better technologies, but it's about making sure that people feel like they can use it. And the accessibility is really key, and accessibility is across the whole journey. So this is about the digital space. So a lot of the information about transport is online, you know, even if it's rideshare and stuff like that, you've got apps, all that sort of stuff. Is that accessible from not just making, you know, can I read, use, feel comfortable getting around it? Can I actually, does my technology work with it? That's a big thing that came up quite a bit. My existing technology, does it work with it? And then all the other sensory elements that also sit with that. But we also importantly found that that was with infrastructure, whether it's the stations that you're waiting for. And that's not just about like the bus stops or the train stops, that the hard infrastructure. It's about lighting. It's about information. It's the audio and visual cues that everyone needs. It's being able to access like client services. This takes for granted. And so young people are talking about, well, why aren't there QR codes or something like that on the buses? I can just put my phone and I can contact, you know, easy things that bring us closer to customer services if we need that support. Affordable is really critical. And I know Brisbane's brought 50 cents tickets. I wish we had that down here. But, you know, it's get consistency. I know I was up there in April. I was so shocked how cheap it was. Todd, it was like, it was so good. So having that consistency, and just because you live in the outer suburbs where many people do live, because we know housing and transport's deeply connected around affordability, you can't be disadvantaged having to pay higher amounts if you're living in those areas because that's where housing is. And that's really critically important. So that's some of the stuff we talked about, and has to meet diverse needs of users. Like, so as we talked about examples, so I want to go on dates at night. Can I get transport? Like, these are real things that, you know, if your transport stops at 6 p.m., that impacts on your social and your relationships. It's the same with, you know, as Emma talked, going out, you know, and as we already talked about, like with work. So they're really important. It's, you've got to plan it with people. People are saying, you know, it's all right. It might look good on paper, but come out and actually talk to people. You know, what we've always advocated for, like in every service area, it's the same with transport. It has to be designed with people who are using it or who want to need or want to use it. We've got to explore more options, community transport, on-demand services, not just these main routes that transport's really moved to because they're cost efficient. We actually have to make sure that we're actually getting some door-to-door support for people, getting them from home to the stations and stuff like that. Many people can't use rideshare or not available. I know there was a mention about in the Northwest where Jared is, there is no wheelchair accessible taxis at the moment. Like, it's so, it really does restrict. So we need to do that. Stronger partnerships within communities and using resources. This came up a lot. You know, there's a lot of, you know, 12, 20 seater buses sitting around after 5 p.m. Like, how do we get better as a society to how do we get better at using these community resources that are there? And that came up quite a bit in more regional areas where access to both the public transport is not as strong. Equity was really important. We always talk about access, but equity is different. Like, this is about making sure that acknowledging that people have different needs and that we're creating and designing for those needs. You know, it's not about the greater good for the greater number. This is about everyone's rights to being able to have access to transport, and how do we make sure that we're actually meeting those needs, and particularly for the most at-risk or discriminated groups of people. So that was a really important focus in transport. Currently, we don't have a good working definition of transport equity, and particularly in Australia. That's my next project that we're just starting, is actually creating a better transport equity model for people with disabilities to help inform how transport's planned and the decisions that they're making around investment. Because we know equity is important for our rights. People talk about access, participation, importantly, independence. And I know Emma used that term, independence, and that freedom, you know, freedom to choose and do what I want, when I want. You know, this is, as we talk about, some people don't even have to think about that. Well, for many, choose and do what I want, when I want. You know, this is, as we talk about, some people don't even have to think about that. Well, for many,

0: benefits are immense to not just people but communities, you know. But to start doing that, to getting that, changing the story, is that we've got to make better systems and to help build our trust back into those services. But essentially, yeah, it's the benefits and impacts that are so critical to making change.
1: All right. I'm going to ask Todd and Emma a question that I'm keen for everyone in the chat to put their responses in, and maybe after the break I'll read some of the responses out. If you were in charge of these systems, what would you change first? What would you go in and change number one priority, day number one? You're the new transport minister. What would you change, Emma?
2: Oh, can't Todd go first?
3: I'm glad you picked Emma first.
2: Look, I don't think anything can be solved in one day. You know, it's a gradual continuous, I would say uphill battle, but I'd love it if we could get the fast trains going. But I also love it to see every single station have accessible boarding, because there's only about 50%, and I think I'm using that percentage quite loosely, of train stations that those with mobility issues can get on and off, and even then it's not perfect. Like, I went home for Christmas and took an older train from Central Station, and they loaded me into the gangway, and that is where I sat for 2.5 hours. The bit where, you know, I'm sitting in my chair on the hinge of the carriages, being asked to move backwards and forwards to let people in the train because I couldn't fit through the door of the carriage. That was a really, really hard thing for me to wrap my head around. I would have probably been put in the animal cart had they been able to. So yeah, definitely train accessibility and a wider accessible bus, accessible buses around the country, because in Canberra, they've done it in Canberra. All of the buses of Canberra are now fully accessible, but they need to be accessible fully around the country.
1: All right. Well, Emma went first, Todd, so now's your turn. What would you change first if you were in charge of the transport system?
3: Well, Emma's right in saying, well, you can't change anything tangible in one day. But as I always say in a number of issues, growing up as a person with a disability, we were constantly taught how to fit into an accessible world. I think we can start by we were constantly told as a disabled person how to fit into the mainstream world. I think it's time that the mainstream world were educated about what it means to be disabled. And forums like this are a good opportunity, but education programs, such as the terrific work that Lisa is doing, need to be rolled out in a wider setting so that the whole community can understand both the economic and the social impact of what these choices can actually create. There's that old cliche about having a minister spending a day in a wheelchair. It's not about that. It's about going deeper and understanding what is it really like

0: inside our minds and the choices that we make and the trade-offs that we have to constantly bargain for, not only with transport, but with every other issue, every single day of our lives.
1: Yeah.
2: That was an audio presentation of the Disability Dialogue webinar, Connecting to Community, Safe and Accessible Transport. 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
1: Hello, I'm Lewis Donaldson. Today's Oz Alert test has been labelled a success, with the broadcast reaching 94% of towers. Minister for Emergency Management Christy McBain says some people did not receive an alert, with likely causes being incomplete software updates, out of coverage areas, or incompatible devices. Ms. McBain says the 6% of towers not reached were offline due to upgrades or maintenance.
2: The 6% of towers relate to towers that are offline for maintenance, that are being upgraded or have other things happening at that point in time. So those 6% have a range of things that are already happening on them. As I said, we're already above NEMA's national target.
1: Victorian Labor ministers have left a cabinet meeting this afternoon ahead of an anticipated leadership spill. Premier Jacinta Allen is facing a challenge from Deputy Premier Ben Carroll after Ms Allen was told she no longer had the support of the caucus. Earlier this month, Mr Carroll promised he would not attempt to depose her, but has today informed her he will be nominating for the leadership. Premier Allen says she won't be stepping aside and will contest any ballot. News 24 spoke to the state's opposition leader, Jess Wilson, who says it's time for Allen to step aside.
3: We have no confidence in this Labor government, and we invite now Labor MPs who are doing the numbers against the Premier today to join with us to vote for that no confidence motion and bring on an early election here in Victoria.
1: Legal action is being launched against two Northern Territory police officers as the family of a young Aboriginal man who died in custody seeks answers. A warning, the following story contains the name of an Aboriginal person who has died. Shannon Kirkwood reports.
4: In May last year, Kumanjai White, who suffered from cognitive impairment, died in an Alice Springs supermarket after he was restrained and arrested by two plainclothes police officers. His family have confirmed they've launched legal action in the NT Supreme Court after being told no charges would be laid. Lawyer George Newhouse says the 24-year-old's family are entitled to know the reasons why that decision was made and to ask for a reconsideration of the case. Police allege Kumanjai White was shoplifting and assaulted a security guard. An inquest into his death will be held in Alice Springs in April next year.
1: Wildfires in Spain and France have forced more than 330,000 people to leave their homes. About 220,000 people have been evacuated in France, while in Spain that figure is more than 115,000. In France, firefighters are trying to prevent the flames from reaching Bordeaux. Southeast Australia can expect wet and wintry conditions tomorrow. The Bureau of Meteorology's Sarah Scully has Tuesday's national forecast.
5: Thanks to that cold front that will also bring very windy conditions with a risk of small hail and gusty thunderstorms. Showers are also possible about the east coast, but tending most widespread about the northeast tropics, while out in the west, this high-pressure system will extend a ridge into the interior, seeing a return of settled weather that will last for much of the week.
1: Australia leads the Glasgow Commonwealth Games medal tally heading into day four. Brock Anderson reports.
6: Australia's track and field stars will be in action for the first time this evening. In the pool, there's a host of medal chances, including Molly O'Callaghan in the women's 100-metre freestyle. In men's gymnastics, bronze medalist Jesse Moore will compete in the pommel horse, rings and parallel bars finals tonight. Australia's men's and women's 3x3 wheelchair basketball teams will also be on court. Medals in gymnastics, swimming, para-swimming and lawn bowls on day three of the competition sees Australia sit atop the medal tally, with 17 gold, 9 silver and 13 bronze medals.
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9: 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I found this lovely thing.
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9: Well, technically, Terrence and Terry, well, you can call me anything, but yes, surprises only here at City Park Radio. But before I let you in on another surprise, we ought to let you know a bit of an update with the weather. We first start with Bernie. Cloudy, high chance of showers tonight, mostly later this evening. Winds northwesterly, 15 to 30 kilometers. Tomorrow, though, a low of 9 and a high of 13, rain, windy. Of course, 30 to 45 kilometers turning westerly, 20 to 30 in the evening. That's for tomorrow in Burnie. Devonport now, we've got tonight. High chance of showers, winds northwesterly 25 to 30 km an hour, 10 to 13 degrees, cloudy, very high chance of meatball rain, winds north to northwesterly 30 to 40 km, increasing to 35 to 50 km in the morning, that's a lot of km, and turning westerly 20 to 30 km in the evening, 100% chance of rain. Launceston, alright, here in the studio, what we got here is that it's got cloudy for the evening, high chance of showers, particularly later in the night, winds northwesterly 20 to 30 km, tending northerly in the evening. Tomorrow, a rain, 8 to 13, winds north to northwesterly 25 to 40 km. Alright, Hobart though, you got partly cloudy, like winds becoming northerly 15 to 20 in the late evening. Partly cloudy, a slightly less chance of rain, 80%. Or is it chance or coverage? We'll have to let you know about that. Winds northerly 15 to 20 km, increasingly to 25 km an hour. Before turning northwesterly 15 to 20 km in the late morning, early arvo. A bit of context from around Australia, the whole big island continent we got here. Sydney at 16 degrees, 9 to 21 degrees and sunny tomorrow. Melbourne's 12.010 to 17 degrees, showers developing and windy tomorrow. Brizzy 19.5, 11 to 22, a shower or two. Perth currently at 17.7, 6 to 18 and partly cloudy tomorrow. Adelaide 15.8, 10 to 15 and showers tomorrow. Canberra though, we've got 11.2, negative 1 to 14, morning frost and partly cloudy. And last but not the least, and of course, Darwin, 29.7, 17 to 31 degrees and sunny tomorrow. For latest weather observations from around the Z corner, we've got what we've got here. Oh, all right. We've got Central North, Cressy at 12.1 degrees, Lowhead at 13.3, the airport 11.6, and here in the studio, just 13 degrees. And once again, it's drive time with Terence, and of course...
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9: Yeah, welcome. And we like surprises here at City Park Radio, and thus... gonna also surprise you with, well, give a bit of context. When I was like a little young lad, I initially thought that the presenters actually sung the songs. Yeah, it was
11: really
9: a genuine. Well, there we go. Here's to this one. Serenade you now here at City Park Radio.
12: I know we stand in line till you think you have the time

dig up on her footing. But then again, I'll wait again till the evening gets late and I'm alone with you. The time is right, you're

0: Get that out of my system. In a way, yeah, it's been grateful to be here at Cedar Park Radio. I think sometimes being here every Monday gets you to ask about the why. And it's partly the why. Just do whatever you want.
1: Time is right.

0: Monday Barata.
1: Yes. What a great way to start off now today.
0: It's Monday.
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1: Well, now to sort of simply reorganize ourselves, of course, and reintroduce yourself again, please.
0: Ah, yes. Sorry. Hello, I'm Nathaniel Bramson. I am the guest for the next hour, probably less than that.
1: Indeed, yes. And welcome. And to give you a bit of context, Nathaniel has done community radio up at tell me about your experience.
0: Yes, so I was 17, or actually not younger than that. I was 14 when I started volunteering on community radio. It wasn't here in Launceston. It was up in my hometown in regional Queensland. I volunteered in a town called Tyro, which is spelt funny.
1: Right, yeah, Tyro. Oh.
0: Yeah, it doesn't sound like it would be spelled as T-I-A-R-O, but that's how it's spelt. And I got to do a lot of work as a 14-year-old, but then COVID hit as I was newly 15, so I didn't do much with the radio station for a couple of years. But then I got onto the radio station again because I was writing amateur movie reviews on my Facebook blog for, I want to say, over a year and a half. I really enjoyed it, and I remembered, oh, I used to do stuff on radio and I really liked it. Like, I wasn't doing a lot, but I was doing little things like reading out sponsorships and that kind of thing. So I decided, let's see how I would go with just proposing the idea to the coordinator, because I saw the coordinator every now and again as a 16 and 17-year-old, just as friends. And I said, how do you feel about me being on radio talking about films? And he went, absolutely, let's do it. So I didn't, it was a lot easier than I thought to get a show on community radio, and I did it. It was from around mid-2022 to the end of 2023. I did a show talking about movies. It was started out as being a live on-air show, but then it eventually transferred into being a show that was pre-recorded. But I reviewed films amateurly. I talked about them almost every week. It was whenever I could make the time to go in. And it was such a pleasure because I apparently had a following.
1: Yeah.
0: We couldn't see the numbers or anything like that in that radio station, but it was a pleasure to be able to do it. And I got a lot of support when I was putting out updates onto the Facebook group going, I'm doing my radio show. And yeah, I loved it because it kept my consistency and my love for art and that kind of thing, and just getting to talk about it. So yeah, that's worth. And then that kind of stopped when I moved down here to Tasmania. And
1: of course, to reorient yourself and sort of get ready. And in a way, yeah, we had that discussion a while ago, like sometimes really too much into the numbers. But that'll be thing with, I think, community radio as a general, like, think rather than think about numbers first, it's the value, it's the, I guess, the qualitative. Oh, yeah.
0: Absolutely.
1: Yeah.
0: Because with the value of being able to express your opinion and that kind of thing is so valuable. And I'm so happy that I was able to do it as much as I could in terms of radio guidelines and that kind of thing.
1: Indeed, of course.
0: And that bit being defamatory, which is something that I've had to learn as a 17-year-old about how not to be defamatory on a radio station. But yeah, absolutely, getting that value of not being worried about ratings and that kind of thing was such a blessing because I was able to do what I wanted to do.
1: Well, so Nathaniel Branton here, only live at City Park Radio. and with this, well, real song now that I'll be given, or just to mellow out now into the evening. Oh, I look at the sky and look at a nice silvery gray bloom. Well, this song is called The Key to You.

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4: Nathaniel.
3: Indeed. The song a while ago was by, thanks to David Benoit, called The Key to You. A great way to mellow into the evening and get ready for another week. I recently saw this, I guess. Sometimes I do scroll online, and there was this post that sort of encapsulates the week, or at least the week that's ahead, or the week that keeps on coming. Oh, week one, week two, week three, especially whilst I'm still at university, like the weeks just keep on pumping and keep on jiving. And in a way, yeah, thanks to City Park Radio for getting us a start of the week. And with this start of the week, to give you a bit of context as to how we got Nathaniel here, tell me from your perspective then. Yeah.
4: How I came here?
3: Yeah.
4: Well, we bumped into each other at a retail store, didn't we?
3: Yeah.
4: Because we've known each other for quite a bit through other avenues and that kind of thing. But we see each other just in passing often
3: here,
4: on the street of Launceston.
3: Yeah, what a lovely town, small town.
4: It is. Yeah. It's a beautiful town to walk. But we never really get a chance to. We usually wave at each other and then that's it. We're usually pretty busy. We're always on one track. But then one afternoon when we were both in the shop, we had time to actually just talk. And we were talking about my time on community radio and what he does for City Park Radio, and kind of just led us to. One thing led to another in that conversation. He was keen for someone else to come on and have a chat with him on drive time. And yeah, we wanted to. I talked to him about my time of reviewing films as well. And in the end, I believe you wanted me to start like reviewing films as well on drive time every now and again.
3: Oh, indeed. Yeah, there might be a new segment here for Monday drive time, or at least a way to show a bit of diversity with what we've got here. And I think, yeah, that's the lovely thing with community radio. Just it is what it is, that it all be, and partially to, yeah, be out there and bring the community into the radio. Just as with the call a while ago, like the people next door made for the people around the corner. And of course, we are also online. And this was also fun because we can be streamed online through cityparkradio.com. And so we got like maybe one or two global listeners over there. They're there. And on the website as well, there's this lovely link that you can click onto, wherein which is called Radio Garden. So there are tons of I think it's more rather for community radio stations that are peppered around the world, doing their own little thing or little big thing. Or yeah, so we're not alone. You are not. Well, being not alone, of course, here in City Park Radio, 25 minutes past 5 p.m., of course, whichever what you're doing at the end of your day and getting ready for the week that's ahead. And with this next song, thanks to Stelios Kazantzidis, and something to segue into a bit of a discussion afterwards with, I think, that particular movie we talked about. And, of course, we also have a Greek program here at City Park Radio, so there we go.

0: City Park Radio, Efige Calimera. That's Stelios Kasantzidis with that song, and sort of a little bit of a segue. But first of all, I'd like to let you know that this also happens at City Park Radio.
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1: Well, I'm particularly grateful to have you here once again, Nathaniel, and thank you very much. And you've opened my eyes, and more especially with this movie that we were this that sort of segued into how you're now here and sort of chatting along and have us, and then eventually have a segment later down the line with Monday Draft Times. And so, what was that about?
2: With the.
1: The movie.
2: The movie, yes. Well, I was able to see The Odyssey, which was a delight. The first film that I was very excited to see in a long time, because at the moment, I used to go and see about three or four films a week before I moved down here, and I kind of kept the consistency of it in my first year living down here. But now I am, with how busy I got, I just can't. But when I saw The Odyssey being advertised and knowing it was going to be Christopher Nolan's next film after The Oppenheimer, which that was a film I was a big fan of, I knew I had to scavenge to go and see it. And I did so, and I was just blown away. It left me speechless when walking out of the cinema, because I didn't expect a film like that to make me feel as emotional as I did by the end of it. Is the first impression that I got walking out. It's like, wow, like, yes, you can look at the beautiful sets, the absolute incredible performances from the entire cast. I can't even pick a favorite one. Or, you know, there's hardly any like CGI or anything like that. It's all, I wouldn't say it's all sets and that kind of thing, but a big portion of that film is a lot of
1: in-person you can feel that prompts. Earnest, you know, the practical effects, like you understandably, yeah, CGI and technology is inevitable, but to also, I think, demonstrate that the craft or is being more experimentative with how do we be more true to the scene or the events.
2: Yes.
1: Or the whole that sense of disbelief. I was initially shocked, like, oh, there was a Cyclops, and like, ah, of course, yes, it is a mythical story. One thing I also noted, I loved how there was this scene, or this there was a part of it where this guy was speaking like real actual Greek, of which might, or at least at that time, or what represented the language of what was really spoken at that time.
2: Yes.
1: It speaks to how, yeah, how long, how, thousands of years passed along. It's true that songs and these poems really deliver, or is it creativity that flows and in turn helps us to be inspired within the things that we do, or either artistically, or I guess it just feels good. You're entertained, you know, after a long day. Mm. And of course, here at Cedar Park Radio, we're here for you for Monday Draft Time. Before we continue on with the program, I would think another sponsor for this.
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1: Well, before we get too far ahead with the hour, just a bit of a context with the song a while ago by Stelios Kosancidis, Efige, Efige, meaning she's gone, she's gone. Classic Greek Lyco song. A painful story of lost love, profound guilt, and burning regrets. There's so many colors that speaks to love. Only here at Cedar Park Radio, your beating heart, like CPR, like staying alive. Or that, have you heard of that fun fact where when you give someone CPR, you gotta feel the staying alive, or stick to that beat?
2: Yeah, stick to the beat, yeah, the rhythm of it, because it's actually in tune of how you should do CPR. It's actually quite impressive that, I don't know if that was a coincidence or not, but yeah, that was, it may not have been actually, because the title of the song is Staying Alive, but yeah, that's really cool. There's quite a few songs like that as well that have got that same beat timing.
1: But nothing as popular or at least instantly recognizable as the Bee Gees.
2: Absolutely.
1: But I won't be playing that, but more rather playing something to switch it up a bit, thanks to Chumbawamba. It's called Thump Thumpin'.

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6: All right, hit it. So, I have an announcement to read out. 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
7: Despite what it may seem or might assume, I haven't spent Chrissy here in Tassie. Rather, if I'm during Chrissy, the armpit of the year for my first 4 years here in this lovely country, I tend to be either in Sydney with my aunties or back where I'm from, good old Manila, that big old city. Just highlighted that, listen, that tidbit, due to the fact that when I was at Sydney, the night before Christmas, we always had this thing where we go actually to the community and with Vinnie's, thanks to Vinnie's, and we provide hot drinks and, well, we hop on a van, go to the, I think, their distribution center and grab all the lovely things that they might need. And of course, there's so much. It's just, I think your heart melts with how many, how benevolent people can be, despite this, but more rather, yeah, to have the chance to, I think, realize that, you know, life happens and it's so easy to judge everyone else who have been downtrodden. And yeah, or it is also a privilege that I get the chance to be here and prepare for you here at City Park Radio. So speaks to mind that no matter what, and in connection to the song a while ago, Chibawamba Top Thumpin', whenever life gives you lemons, you just make lemonade. So there we go. And speaking of lemonade and yummy things, of course, it's time. Well, food can wait for us here at City Park Radio, but this one is a little bit of pizza.
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7: Now with this next song called Nothing Could Be Hotter Than That. Thanks to the Manhattan Transfer. It's quite an old song, and this one's a 2010 cover, I reckon.
4: Camera 3 marker.
7: Basically that decade.
4: Camera 2 marker. Camera 1 marker.

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0: Great. 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You got that.
1: Come on, shake your booty. 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

0: Well, they may got the hits for you and me, boys and gals, everyone in between. We got the wits only here at City Park Radio. Yep. That was nothing could be any harder than that, but you may have a transfer. This was recorded around the late 2010s, more rather a song based from the 1920s. And so, yep, across the generations, something creative, something fun and unique only here at City Park Radio. So we're just about approaching 6 p.m. where we got another round of news. But of course, in relation to, I guess, how new or old music can be, or of course, let's not forget, music is also created nowadays.
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1: That was Bruno Mars and featuring Cardi B with Finesse, relatively new song, 2018. 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
2: 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Hear Dave Moore on the English Southwest Coast Path in The Hot Seat this Friday after the 4 o'clock news on City Park Radio on 96.5 FM and 103.7 FM.
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2: Hello, I'm Lewis Donaldson. The Minister for Emergency Management has rejected concerns AusAlert might be misused for purposes other than emergencies. Today's AusAlert test has been labelled a success, with the broadcast reaching 94% of towers. Christy McBain says concerns the technology could be used by agencies such as the ATO are wrong.
3: We would never want to dilute the effectiveness of a system like AusAlert by sending out messages that aren't alert or aren't critical. It is incredibly important for us that this technology remains for the context it's required in, and that is for emergencies.
2: Australia's Race Discrimination Commissioner has welcomed a federal court decision which found Pauline Hanson racially discriminated against Green Senator Maureen Faruqi. The federal court rejected One Nation leader Pauline Hanson's 2024 racial discrimination appeal. She's been found guilty of engaging in unlawful conduct under the Racial Discrimination Act in a social media post in 2022. Ms Hanson, who told the Green Senator to go back to Pakistan, says she's very disappointed with today's outcome.
4: We all need to have the courage and the freedom to say what we think on issues that are important to us all. Some of those views may not be what certain people would like to hear.
2: The Australian Jewish Association has fronted the Royal Commission into anti-Semitism and social cohesion today. Today's hearing examined the security arrangements for the Jewish community. The association's president, Robert Gregory, says concerns were raised when police didn't attend a joint Iranian-Jewish event.
5: We approached the police as a first point of call. They said they'll make a note of it. They may send someone round during the event. I didn't think that was appropriate because, I mean, a joint Jewish-Iranian event is what I would consider extremely high risk. We decided we'll pay for armed guards then.
2: Mr. Gregory clarified the event held on council premises didn't allow armed guards, but other security arrangements were made. Further suspected cases of bird flu have prompted South Australian authorities to urge people to remain vigilant. Shannon Kirkwood reports.
6: The state has recorded 7 new suspected bird flu cases in a native species, with samples from the greater crested terns sent for further analysis. Of the 5 birds collected from the state southeast, 4 were sick and 1 was dead. Australia has 20 confirmed bird flu cases across South Australia, Western Australia, New South Wales and Queensland. So far, just 1 has been discovered in an Australian native, non-migratory bird species. SA's Primary Industries Minister Claire Scriven says while there's no detections among poultry, the sector is on high alert. If you see a sick or dead bird or other wildlife, report it to the Emergency Animal Disease Hotline on 1800 675 888.
2: A former Honduras president has returned to his country from the US after President Trump pardoned him after he received a 45-year jail sentence for drug trafficking. Juan Orlando Hernandez returned to the Central American country 4 years after being extradited to the US. He is now due to go on trial in Honduras on fraud and money laundering charges, but activists worry that he would not face real justice. Acceptance of all bodies and people is how artist photographer Spencer Tunick has described his latest nude installation. Dozens of volunteers stripped down and were painted in the colours of the LGBTQ flags for the installation in Spain.
7: We have to come together and be accepting of all different types of people.
2: And in AFL, the Saints have ruled Max King out for the remainder of the season after he strained his hamstring during yesterday's win over North Melbourne.
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0: Monday Drive Time with Terrence on the City Park Radio. We start off the hour with Flirtation Waltz, thanks to Winifred Atwell, 1953, followed by I'm a Flirt by R. Kelly, of course, because letting you know about this.
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0: For some, might be riddled with spontaneity, but for others, perhaps some... For some folks, perhaps some anxiety with uncertainty. Talking about this next song, called Sigurado or To Be Sure, City Park Radio.

0: might you ever find the courage to love again. Alright. 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
0: I'll hold off making this an ASMR session by continuing now with this next song. We're tending towards a bit of an 80s feel now. 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
0: This might have been a curious coincidence, but on the day or just before I knew that Bonnie Tyler has passed us by, dearly departed, I came across her CD. And of course, the hits that you might associate looking out, holding out for a hero, and Turn Around, Bright Eyes. I hooked onto this song that I might have heard from somewhere, and now I'm playing for you. It's a heartache, 1978 released country pop heartbreak song. Her first major global

Oh, dearly departed. Bonnie Tyler with It's a Heartache. Now with Carmen McRae. Not Tate, just Carmen. Fleur de Lis, Upside Down. Yeah.

Oh yeah. Oh yeah. Yes, that was Carmen McRae, and me in a lower register for some reason with Fleur de Lis or Upside Down. Well, we're living in this upside down land. Not only the mainland is upside down, but since we're down here, it's times squared by the power of this next song, Slim Dusty. Don't

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0: let's not forget our Korean compadres up there. And with this song given to you by Yuju and Suran, talking, or first of all, Love Rain, released in 2018, it's a song about vulnerability, fear, and the ultimate helplessness of falling in love again after getting your heart broken. Of course, it just sounds nice. That's why it's here for Monday Draft Time. And now, I leave you with Chuck Berry's... Well, before leaving you with Chuck Berry, a reminder that the song before that was from our very own good old bloke, Slim Dusty. Perhaps thanks to City Park Radio, it's where you get to expand your musical horizons. Speaking of which, this next song or whole performance by Chuck Berry, well, this has been your Monday Draft Time with good old Terrence. I'll see you on Monday. And you can also see me this Saturday midday for Filipino.
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2: 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And this happens to be in E-flat. 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
2: And, so we're going to teach them their part first. Now, come on. I have to hold the pick with these two fingers. This is the only one I have to work with, so bear with me. Okay. All right. Now, we have a groovy audience here tonight, don't we? Okay. Now, fellas, here's where it goes. The girls have the first word, and when I lean over this way, well, then you come in with your part. You see? Okay. I got to turn this box down. It's hard to get... Here it is now, yeah. Okay. All right, girls have the first word. The girls say, my. And the boys say, ding-a-ling. You say, that's right, it's a cute little song. Yeah. Oh, yeah. And then the girls say, my. And then the boys say, ding-a-ling. You notice how the boys' part starts rising already? And then the girls say, and then the girls say, I wanna play with my, and the boys say, ding-a-ling. Yeah, that's the way it goes. Okay. All right. Now, okay, I'm gonna sing the girls' part, and fellas, when I lean out this way, we want you to come in real strong with your ding-a-lings here. Okay. All right. Here we go. I'm gonna sing the girls' part. The girls say, my, and then you say, come on.
4: Ding-a-ling,
2: my, I want you to play with my, oh my, I want you to play with my. Girls, the boys got their part ready. The boys have their part ready. Yes, sir, yes, sir, London again. Okay, girls. Now, girls, I was singing your part. Now, we want you to put your part right around the boys' part so we get all the parts together. Oh, yeah, we got to get all the parts together. All right, now, when I lean out this way for the girls and this way for the boys, okay?

0: Okay, I'm gonna sing the first of my girls and then let you go ahead and get with the boys.
1: Okay.
0: Here we go. 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

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That's entirely. We need more girls to participate now. 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Get with the gentleman now and participate now. Come on now, here, open your mouth now, here, and get it. 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

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I hear two ladies out there singing in harmony. That's all right, though. You know, this is a free country. Live like you want to live. Free country. 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I heard one of the cameramen singing Maya, too. That's all right. You know, it's all right. Once I was swimming across Turtle Creek, man, them snapples all around my feet.

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Beautiful, I think it is. Yes, sir. I remember the girl next door. We used to play house on the kitchen floor. She'd be the queen

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And do you know everybody's not singing? There's some people right there in the first row in the balcony is not singing. You know what I'd really like? I'd like for the spotlight to look around at the verse of the song and actually see who's not singing. Maybe the house lights could show us, because we're going to dedicate this verse to those who will not sing. Mm-hmm. We're going to see.

0: did you like it? 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All right. All right. All right. Yeah. I know I won't get no shots from that certain cameraman, but we'll go right on anyway.
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4: Hello, I'm Lewis Donaldson. Victorian Premier Jacinta Allan says she'll fight any leadership challenge following the Deputy Premier's nomination for the position. Early this month, Ben Carroll promised he would not attempt to depose her, but has told Ms Allan she no longer has the support of the caucus. News 24 spoke to the state's opposition leader, Jess Wilson, who says it's time for Ms Allan to step aside.
5: We have no confidence in this Labor government, and we invite now Labor MPs who are doing the numbers against the Premier today to join with us to vote for that no confidence motion and bring on an early election here in Victoria.
4: Federal Shadow Emergency Management Minister David Littleproud has commended today's National Emergency Alert test ahead of its October rollout. Speaking to the ABC, Mr Littleproud says it's important to test emergency systems, but raised concerns over the time it took to act on the recommendation from the Royal Commission.
6: The reality is this actually was a recommendation out of the Royal Commission back in 2021-22. In fact, I was the Emergency Services Minister then that started this process. The fact that it's taken the Albanese government 4 years to get it together probably is the more concerning aspect to it.
4: Australians could be paying for food that is not what it claims to be. An investigation by the ABC uncovered products whose labels did not match independent scientific testing. Cage-free eggs, seafood, tomato products, spices and alcohol were among products which claimed to be from Australia, but in fact weren't. Lego's tomato paste products claimed an Australian origin, but failed origin testing repeatedly. 80% of tested products actually contained tomatoes from China. In the US, three people have been shot dead and four wounded, including a toddler, in a shooting in Seattle. It's believed two shooters were involved in the incident at the Seattle Center. Assistant Police Chief Tyrone Davis says the two people appeared to be shooting at each other.
7: Officers responded and addressed one of the shooters. That person gave up and was taken into custody. There was another person that we believe that was also involved that fled the scene, and officers began an active search for that person.
4: The federal court has rejected One Nation leader Pauline Hanson's racial discrimination appeal. She's been found guilty of engaging in unlawful conduct under the Racial Discrimination Act in an angry tweet where she told Green Senator Maureen Faruqi to go back to Pakistan. Ms Faruqi says justice has prevailed with today's federal court decision.
8: She did engage in racist and Islamophobic behaviour. She continues to engage in racist and Islamophobic behaviour. Today's win is for every single person out there who has been told to go back to where you came from.
4: And more than 100 small native bush rats have been returned to bushland in northern Sydney as part of a restoration project led by the University of Sydney. Known as Barguls in Darug language, the project is testing new approaches to rewilding. In tennis, Australian Cruz Hewitt will make his ATP Tour debut this week after qualifying for the main draw in Washington, D.C. today. He joins fellow Aussie Alex Diminor, Alexander Vukic and Daria Kazatkina in the ATP WTA tournament. And Australia's track and field stars are in action for the first time at this year's Glasgow Commonwealth Games. While in the pool, Australia's swimmers will be attempting to add to their medal tally, including Molly O'Callaghan in the women's 100-metre final. Australia is also being represented in the men's and women's 3x3 wheelchair basketball, weightlifting, lawn bowls and para bowls and boxing. In men's gymnastics, Jesse Moore will compete in the pommel horse, rings and parallel bars finals. As day four of competition gets underway, Australia sit atop the medal tally.
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1: Ahoy, listeners. Welcome to Across the Ocean. And you are still with me, Vivi. So this is the program where you're part of calls for the ocean STEM songs and also some kind of maritime educations and anything about the oceans. And for today, I want you to look at the Across the Ocean Through My Lenses, which is not only one, it's why these Across the Ocean are part of the multicultural unit program. Means I'm immigrant, which is brings another culture, and also as a student, as a professional, and a woman building this new life, and or just a simple person trying to understand where I was belong and where am I belong now. And before we continue to our Across the Oceans, and you're still listening at the City Park Radio 103.7 FM and 96.5 FM online at cityparkradio.com and or via Community Radio Plus apps. Now let's look at the current observations in the Central North. Crecy, the temperature is 11.2 degrees Celsius. Launceston, 12.6 degrees Celsius. Launceston Airport, 11 degrees Celsius. And Lawhead, 13.2 degrees Celsius. And forecast for the rest of Monday, the chance of any rain, 70%. Launceston area, cloudy. High chance of showers, most likely later this evening, with the wind northwesterly 20 to 30 km per hour, tending northerly in the evening. And tomorrow, Tuesday, 28th of July, with the minimum 8 degrees Celsius and maximum 13 degrees Celsius, the chance of any rain is 100%, with the cloudy, very high chance of rain, winds north to northwesterly 25 to 40 km per hour. So if you are planning to have outing outside, remember to bring your raincoat or umbrella. And although tomorrow might be raining, maybe it's the first time, the first songs that we can hear is the Sail Into the Sun by Gentleman Hall.

Just like we want to sail into the sun because the sun is expressing like a cheerful life, and also it feels like a summer. So everyone always representing their idea of summer is like, oh, cheerful, and you can play around in the beach. So that's the reason why oceans is always indicated with the something with cheerful and also bright. And the first lens that I want to discuss today is like the geographical lens. I'm coming from Indonesia and currently living in Tasmania. So that's the meaning of the across the ocean for me because of the geographical difference. Indonesia might feel close emotionally, but it's far geographically. And then Tasmania, once maybe a couple of years ago, it might have felt unfamiliar, but it has gradually becoming part of my life every day and becoming the identity because of the wonderful natures that I experiencing throughout the years that I live here. I becoming more appreciating Tasmania when I go back because of there's no traffic jam, and also the scenery is wonderful, the air. Like, I think I totally agree with the slogans of come down from air. But it's also, I still miss Indonesia with my families over there. And I think probably the food and also my friends. The family, food, and friends. That are the things that I need to compensate. That I come here as an immigrant, living in Tasmania, doing a study, and pursuing a better future. A lot of people coming to another country is for pursuing the better future. So at the beginning, the feeling, the unusual feeling of staying home, it's needing to think that which one is home for me and how I can becoming more myself if I keep moving around from the countries. Like I born in Indonesia, living in Singapore, and then living here in Tasmania. So the unusual feeling of saying which one is my home is actually is not just based on the geography, because end up in every place I found the different kind of home, which is the home now is kind of can be related of persons and community. In here, I can have, I becoming part of the City Park Radio, which is the multicultural community, which is like the first time I came here embracing me as a student, and then becoming a presenter. I can share my knowledge and I can share my experience, not only about the culture and also by the like ocean knowledge or ocean experience. And I hope with the experience I have as an Indonesian or Indonesian living abroad in Singapore and Tasmania also can contribute to bring another nuance for people who understand that we are trying to be merged together and also having brighter futures and building the better community where it's the multicultural. So that's the reason why this across the oceans becoming part of the multicultural, because of the geographical lens of Indonesia and Tasmania. And for the next song, let's hear Ocean Eyes by Melotrix.

Oceans Away by Declan Kelly, and the song before that is Ocean's Eyes by Milotrix. And the time is now 23 minutes past 7 p.m. and you are still listening City Park Radio Across the Oceans with me, Fifi. And today is discussing the many lands of Across the Oceans. Before we are we are talking about the geographical lands because I'm Indonesian and living in Tasmania. Now it's for the personal lands. When we are talking about the migrations and education stories, usually people are talking about the degree, publications, what kind of job or the awards. But sometimes life is also made a lot of the quiet moments. It can be a difficult decisions, a loneliness, mistakes, and also the courage to continue when nobody is watching. That's actually what happened in my life as a PhD student. Before, I've heard that PhD is the experience that can make you humble. I think I totally agree with that. People may see the PhD candidate as someone that, oh, they are so smart. Oh, they are so hardworking. Oh, they are nerd. I think all of them are right. They are nerd because they are reading so many stuff. But there is one thing that they are experiencing every day, which is uncertainty, tiredness. If they are international student, homesickness, it can be pressure. And also the self-doubt because of the challenge itself is not coming from the topic itself. It can come from themselves, like how managing the time, managing the pressure. The pressure itself can come out from themselves because of the ambitions, while also protecting their well-being. And when the things not as per the plan, it can hurt in a different way. And learning that productivity is not the same as the personal work. Why I mean by that? Because sometimes my friends or me can stare and working in front of the monitor for 3 hours and it's only make one paragraph. It's not because of we are not productive, but even for creating just one paragraph, it requires 10 papers to be read. Or even currently what I'm doing is like deleting all of the things that I already write because my thesis is already out of the maximum word limit. That's kind of hurts because of it's already taking so much of my time, a lot of hours. But then it's necessary to delete all those parts. So what it mean by success for the PhD students? It means like finally we submit the thesis and we are graduated, just like that. Also, a lot of things that we have already write or we already read, maybe not be included in the final thesis itself. And what I learned so much from this is sometimes plan is not always as per what are the things, the reality is not as per your plan. But then it's important for us, for me, not to give up. Because also the work that I deleted for the many hours that I did before, it's becoming just a short sentences. But then those part, the time that lost, is never been just lost. It's also giving me a knowledge, giving me an understanding how to create something better. So there's nothing as called as the past that we can regret. No, everything that happened in the past actually giving us knowledge and also the experience to make it better in the future. And also to understand we should not make the same mistakes anymore. And to celebrate what just I said is let's hear Calm After the Storm by the Common Linnets.

0: Ocean and Sky by Jackson, and the song before that is Across the Ocean by Adele Senkey. Oh, and the song before is Calm After the Storm by Common Linnet. And now the time is 5 minutes to, sorry, it's 25 minutes to 8 p.m. And you're still listening Across the Oceans. And if you are waiting for another shows from this is Spanish Multicultural Program with Maria Elena Chagoya, and also the audio file with David Bryce starting at 9 p.m.
1: 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They also cover aspects such as community access and participation in the operation of this service. Copies of the codes are available from the Community Broadcasting Association website, www.cbaa.org.au.
0: That was their promo from the CBAA for the codes of practice. And now time to back to our topic, the multi-perspective lens of the across the oceans. Now it's time to see on the professional lens, ports, oceans, and also finding the purpose. So my background as an ocean engineering, which is it's very related to the oceans. In my bachelor and master degree, I studied the wave mechanics, and also that's quite tricky and a bit hard. Hydrodynamics, it's interesting, and also many math calculations, calculus, which is bring me to the opening the opportunity as a structural engineer, offshore structural engineer, designing the offshore platform, which is very interesting, and bring me more towards the project management side on the heavy lifting, heavy transport. I can see the load out of very big cargo in the ports. And then come to the opportunity that I work in the Singapore ports for doing their project logistic hub, where we moving the very big and long and heavy items. Where I can see also though there are many kind of interesting shapes and large size, such as if like here is like offshore wind turbine components, and also the topside components, jackets, and many kind of other unique components that I never saw there in my life. During the time of the working in the ports, it was interesting because of I also can go on board the ships. There are so many type of ships that I never seen before in my other type of works, because of they have the drilling vessels, and because Singapore is like the transshipment hubs, there are many type of different vessel, different ships, different crew from around the world coming to Singapore port to do the loading, unloading, or any kind of services over there, because it's the hubs. And I have the opportunity to go on board the ship with many types of the different, starting from the container ships, bulk cargo, I think except for the liquid tank, it's only when they are empty, because it's not allowed to go on board the liquid bulk carrier like LNG or LPG. If you are not the crew, it's like having the hazardous component on that. But working in the port was very meaningful for me because of it's giving the opportunity of seeing the thing that I learned back in the schools and into the reality. So the port as like the places of the arrival, departure, opportunity, and separation or connection, if it's for the ferry ports. But also it's for the many interesting related to the cargo. Maybe I can't stop about how talking about how much interesting working in a port. And it comes for me that I end up studying more towards the port management, like what I'm doing currently for doing the analysis, the developing the port strategy for the Australian ports in regards for the hydrogen economy. Hydrogen economy becoming interesting because of it's giving opening the opportunity for decarbonization and also for the export. If in the future the trade will be zero carbon, the hydrogen can be one of the solutions. So ports are places where different world meets. Ships, cargo, workers, communities, industry, and government all come together. For me, that's one of the best experience I have because of I knew so many people from the stevedores, our clients, contractors, crane operators. In some ways, they are giving me the opportunity to learn more and grow as individuals. I learned how to expressing myself and do the supervisions. Also like a small kid, looks very young, the only woman in their field. But it was giving me experience that I will never replace. I will never regret to choose the maritime world because it's becoming their interest, the love language, and also their opportunity to understand more about the life. And to celebrate that one, let's hear another song, Across the Ocean by Delson Kia.

That was Oceanside by Rod Coot, and the song before that is Across the Oceans by New Empire. And now is the last lens, the identity lens. It's belonging to more than one world. For me, being Indonesian abroad, living in Tasmania, being a woman in engineering, boards, and also doing the maritime research, being international students, but also an experienced professional. And sometimes it's kind of feeling too experienced for the graduate opportunity if I finish my study soon, but still needing to rebuild the new career in a new country. Then having these several identities sometimes do not always fit nearly together. And there is a pressure to explain myself through this one label. And what I can reflect from this. Living across the culture teach us that identity is not always a choice between the two options. We can carry several places, languages, careers, and also version of ourselves at the same time. We can ask to ourselves, do we ever completely belong somewhere? Or is it belonging is given by the country, community, career, or something that we can create for ourselves? And can we belong to several places without betraying any of them? And let's hear the song Ocean Full of Mirror by Machine on a Break.

That was Ocean Full of Mirror by Machine of Break. And the time is 6 minutes to 8 p.m. It's almost the time for me to say goodbye. And for today, we are talking about the Across the Oceans from Many Lands. I used to think that the future was a destination that I had to reach. Now I see it more something like I can construct through many small decisions. So this perspective, if bring out together, so there is no single correct way to interpret a life. Difficult and successful version of our self journey can both be true. You can be grateful and tired. You can be accomplished and uncertain. For me, I can miss Indonesia and also appreciating the Tasmania. You can be proud of how far you have traveled while still wondering where you are going to next. And when I look at my life from only one angle, it might see a distance, uncertainty, or the unfinished work. But when I look through the several lenses, I can also see growth, connections, resilience, and possibility. Perhaps that is what Across the Oceans means to me, learning to see the same journey from more than one shore. And for the last songs, Across the Ocean by Delsinki, and see you again next time. After this, you will be accompanied by Maria Elena Chagoya with Spanish Multicultural, and followed by audio files by David Price. And next week, you will be accompanied by Ben with his Indian Dhammaka. Stay safe and stay cheerful, because life brings you a multiple perspective. And this is Across the Oceans. This is Vivi signing off.

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3: Reelin' in the Years has expanded its horizons. For over 3.5 decades, Reelin' has played music from the 60s and 70s. Now it incorporates the 80s, as well as dipping into the latter half of the 50s, where rock and roll began. But the focus will still be on the 60s and 70s. Tune into Reelin' in the Years, music from the 50s to the 80s, every Saturday from 5 on City Park Radio.

Hello, good evening, and welcome. Welcome to the Audio Files. David Bryce with you for the next couple of hours. And as we do on Monday night at this time, we just play a bit of music. And just let the sound take you wherever you want to go. Sort of creating a bit of a soundtrack to your Monday evening. I hope you've had a wonderful, wonderful Monday. I certainly hope you had a nice weekend. Yeah. And let's just get into this week. It is the last week of July. We're well and truly into the depths of winter. Let's all keep warm with some lovely tracks.

Harris with In My House. And before that, we had Courtney Barnett with Same. And that's got us started on this evening's Audiophiles. Hello, welcome, wherever you are. Welcome to the Audiophiles. I'm David Bryce, and I'm here for the next 2 hours, and I'm just going to play some music. It's a nice way to pass a Monday evening. Yeah, it could be soft, could be hard, could be anywhere, really. That's the joy of the Audiophiles. Stick with me. I think we shall have some fun.

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City Park Radio.

Billy Idol with A White Wedding. And yeah, I haven't played that one for a long, long time. And I do have memories of many years ago when I was DJing for a wedding that was requested for the bridal waltz. I loved it. Great fun. Before that, we had X-Ray Specs, a live recording of O Bondage Up Yours. We had The Interrupters with As We Live, The Angels Take a Long Line, and we started with Mulgabaw Hard Rock, Big Train. You're on City Park Radio. You are tuned to the Audiophiles. David Bryce with you till 11 o'clock tonight. And we're just playing you a little bit of music, which is what we do on a Monday night. And oh, you've got to love technical problems here in the studio. I think we've worked it out. Let's try this button. That's the one.

The Cat Empire with La Gracia. Before that, we had the Zac Brown Band with Castaway. We had Captain Planet in there with Pambele. Peter Tosh, Pick Myself Up. Oh, we've had a bit of a run here. We had Close Counters with I Want You. Shout Out Louds with Please, Please, Please. And we started with British India, the Gospel of Luke. City Park Radio is where you are, 103.7 and 96.5 FM. And of course, you tune to the audio files. David Bryce with you till 11 o'clock tonight. This is William Crichton, Further Down the Road.

0: Tapish Mode with Universal Soldier. City Park Radio. It is 10 o'clock, so let's have a look. Let me see. The weather. Well, there's a high chance of showers this evening. And tomorrow, wait for it, it's going to be cloudy with a very high chance of rain. Winds north to northwesterly, 25 to 40 kilometres an hour. We're expecting rainfall between 10 and 25 mil. And the chance of rain, they tell me, is 100%. So raincoats and umbrellas tomorrow. No fire danger, no surprise there. And no sun protection recommended. So, yep, I think we're in for a wet Tuesday. We're expecting a minimum overnight of 8 and a maximum tomorrow of 13. And then on Wednesday, well, it's going to get a little bit colder. It's going to be a minimum of 1, a maximum of 11, with just a shower or 2. Currently in Launceston, the temperature is, well, it's almost a balmy 12 degrees.
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0: Yeah, there's great programs all through the week on City Park Radio. And, oh, I've just been handed a notice. This week on The Hot Seat. The Hot Seat is a program which is on Fridays, just after the 4 o'clock news. So this Friday on The Hot Seat, fellow presenter at City Park Radio, Dave Moore, who has recently returned from an epic adventure walking the South West Coast Path in England. On Friday, you will hear what motivated Dave to do this challenge in the first place and the many experiences he had along the way. The months of training and many weeks of walking the path gave Dave some lifelong memories, and he's going to share these with you on Friday in his interview with Chris Sayer. So that's on Friday. Hear Dave Moore on the English Southwest Coast Path in the Hot Seat. That's Friday, just after the 4 o'clock news on City Park Radio. Right now, you're tuned to the Audio Files. David Bryce with you. We're going to be here for another hour just playing you some tunes, because that's what we do on a Monday night. This is Michael Kiwanuka from his album Love and Hate. This is Cold Little Heart.

will take.

0: epic piece of music from Kamasi Washington, Fists of Fury. Yeah, pardon me. Before that, we had Arctic Monkeys with Opening Night. We had Caramello Haze in there with Window Seat. Gabriels gave us Love and Hate in a Different Time. Henge with Indigo Dust. And we started with Michael Kiwanuka with Cold Little Heart. You are on City Park Radio, and you are tuned to the Audiophiles till 11 o'clock tonight.
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Something from the past there with Gang of Four and Damaged Goods. Parquet Courts before that with Stoned and Starving. And we started with Midnight Oil with Hercules. And yes, starting with Midnight Oil, yep, why not? Lovely piece. Time for me to think about getting out of here because it's getting very close to 11 o'clock. So just letting you know, you've been listening to the audio files for the last couple of hours. I'm David Bryce. I'll be back next Monday night to do it all again between 9 and 11. So if you're free, join me. We usually have a bit of fun. Coming up next will be the Community Radio Overnight Service. I think you'll probably have some dirt music and then the Overnight Service. One last song before I go. This is LCD Sound System. And their piece, American Dream. Hopefully the American Dream will come back one day. See you next week. Bye now.

You're listening to the Dirt Music Radio Show, coming to you as it does every week from the studios of 2SER. Stuart Kipps, my name, and thanks for joining me. Whether you're a regular listener or this is your first experience of Dirt Music. And if you're wondering what Dirt Music is all about, let me tell you. Dirt Music is a radio show about music that comes from the heart and takes absolutely no prisoners. What you're about to hear can come from right across the musical spectrum, just so long as it's made with no concession whatsoever to fad or to fashion. It's another week, another Dirt Music. Lots of music to get through. Some of it's old, some of it's new, and some of it inevitably is in between. Have you been wondering what the new Rolling Stones album is like? Have you bought a copy? Have you streamed it? It's called Foreign Tongues. I've had a couple of listens and I like it quite a lot so far. Maybe you just don't care and you stopped listening to the Rolling Stones decades ago. But to assist you in your decision-making, we're going to have a listen this week to start the show with two songs from Foreign Tongues, The Countrified, A Ringing Hollow, and then The Stones' version. Interesting idea, their version of Amy Winehouse's You Know I'm No Good. Here we go on Dirt Music. Let me know what you think of these two tunes.

two tunes to get us underway this week on Dirt Music, both from the brand new Rolling Stones album called Foreign Tongues. We listened to Ringing Hollow and the Stones cover of Amy Winehouse's You Know I'm No Good. Did you like them? Do you think the Stones will come back and tour Australia one more time? Will they continue touring at all? These are all the questions that surround the Rolling Stones at the moment. But let us move on. Alison Russell, very, very fine singer and songwriter, has got a new album out called In the Hour of Chaos. I think that should be plural in the country where she lives, in the hours of chaos. This is a song from it called Just Like Saturday.

Three more fine tunes on Dirt Music this week. Stuart Coop with you. A lot more to come as well, so stay tuned. But we listen to Alison Russell with a song from her brand new album, a song called Just Like Saturday. After that, a band from New Orleans. They brought out an album, what seems like only yesterday, which I liked very, very much. And they've got a new one already. It's called Florida Waters. And we listen to the tune Florida Water Blues. And then after that, Don Walker, who's got a new album coming soon. And I'm excited. I'm excited about seeing him play when he tours, when it's released. And the song from it, the latest one released, called Luck. Now, what are we going to do? I was going to say after that. But now, Morrissey, he of the Smiths fame, he of all sorts of other fame or infamy, has got a new record out, and it's got a song on it about probably the most famous music critic ever, a certain Lester Bangs. So I thought we'd have a listen to Morrissey singing about Lester Bangs, and then we'd have a listen to Lester Bangs himself in his musician mode. Here we go.

Three intriguing and diverse tunes there on the Dirt Music Radio Show this week. First up, Morrissey. Yes, Morrissey, with his song about the famous rock music critic Lester Bangs, who died in the early 1980s. Morrissey, before he was Des Morrissey, was known as Stephen Morrissey, and you heard the references to the New York Dolls in that song. And Morrissey wrote a fan-styled book about the New York Dolls before the formation of the Smiths, and a whole lot of things he's done as a solo artist since then. And then I thought, well, okay, let's have a listen to Lester Bangs himself with his band The Delinquents, from an album that was recorded and released in 1980 called Duke Savages and the Brazos. And the song we listened to, I'm In Love With My Walls. We followed that with Loren and Buck Meek. Going back, I just like it, felt like playing it again. Going back to 2021 and their version of Early Morning Rain, a very distinctive take on the song written by Gordon Lightfoot, but probably best known via the version done by Peter, Paul and Mary. Something new now, Zar, S-A-Z-R. Well, known to her mum and dad as Sarah Roche, and a new song from her, terrific one, called To You.

Lots and lots of great new music around, whether it comes from the Rolling Stones, who we started the show with, or very, very new contemporary artists. We listened then to, from Sydney, I think, Sazar, S-A-Z-R, a new song from her called To You. After that, a duo I like very much. Divide their time between Brooklyn in the United States and New York City and Melbourne, but I think there's more time in Brooklyn than there is in Melbourne. Leluc, new album from them called Sweet Thief, and a terrific song from them called Homesick in L.A. And then an artist I like very, very much from the United States, Israel Nash. He's got a new album out called Rain Plans, and from that album we listen to Maya Canyon. It is time for me to say goodbye to those of you taking the syndicated show. Hope you can join me next week for another Dirt Music coming to you from the studios of 2SER and around Australia, thanks to the Community Radio Network. I'm a big fan of the saxophone player Lakeisha Benjamin. She came to Australia, it seems like a lot of years ago, and I saw her play in Sydney. She was incredible. She's got a brand new album out called We Dream, and this is a piece from it called Flame Keeper.

0: BBC News with Eileen McHugh. President Macron of France has been holding a crisis cabinet meeting as wildfires continue to scorch swathes of the country. A huge fire is threatening the southwestern city of Bordeaux. From Paris, here's Hugh Schofield.
1: In southwest France, there's been a slight let-up in the main fire's intensity because of lower winds and a light rain during the night. One fire officer said they'd managed to stabilise a situation that had been completely unstable and that the number of active fire points had gone down. But that did not mean, he added, that the fire was now under control. It wasn't. From tomorrow, more very high temperatures are expected near Bordeaux. Meanwhile, in France, the prefect of the Gironde department has repeated her advice to holidaymakers planning to come to the region to stay away.
0: The Spanish Prime Minister, Pedro Sánchez, has visited the fire-hit eastern Castellón region, where officials fear conditions are getting worse. Spain's biggest ever wildfire is further west near the capital, Madrid. Sergio Forcada has the latest.
2: Authorities here saying that overnight the situation improved a tiny bit, that at least the two wildfires in Spain didn't advance that much, the ones in central Madrid, but still totally out of control. There are a lot of worry also of what's happening in the east of the country near Valencia, because while the wildfire there may be a bit smaller, it's been very intense and very erratic behavior. The wind has been quite strong, making it very difficult to contain. So both the fires in Madrid and Valencia right now still out of control.
0: Sudan's army says it has regained full control of a vital highway linking Khartoum with the besieged capital of North Kordofan state, El Obeid, following 2 days of fierce fighting. The paramilitary rapid support forces had been in control of the 350-kilometre highway since April 2023, when the civil war began. Voters in Pakistan-administered Kashmir are electing a regional assembly amid heightened security due to months of unrest over demands for more local representation. More than 400,000 registered voters will be taking part in the first phase of the poll. Ambrasanity Rajan reports.
3: The three-phase election in Pakistan-administered Kashmir follows weeks of protests by a coalition of civil society groups, the Joint Awami Action Committee, that's calling for reforms in the regional assembly. Around 40 people, most of them protesters, have been killed in the violence. Six were police and paramilitary personnel. The alliance, which has been banned, has called for a boycott of the election. It's demanding that the reservation of 12 legislative seats in the local assembly for refugees who migrate from Indian-administered Kashmir be cancelled on the grounds that the refugees have disproportionate influence.
0: BBC News. A South Korean court has handed an 18-month suspended prison sentence to the former president, Yoon Suk-yeol, for violating election laws during his campaign in 2022. The judges found him guilty of making false statements during his presidential bid. Yoon is already serving a life sentence for declaring martial law. The authorities in Ethiopia's northern Tigray region have approved a budget worth more than $400 million as tensions rise with the federal government. Tigray's leaders accuse Addis Ababa of cutting funding and restricting public services in breach of the peace deal that ended the region's 2-year civil war in 2022. The head of the International Football Federation, Gianni Infantino, has defended his conduct during the recent World Cup. He said critics of the tournament had missed the joy and togetherness experienced by millions of fans. Many critics questioned Mr. Infantino's leadership of FIFA and his relationship with Donald Trump. The German anatomist Günter von Hagen, sometimes known as Dr. Death for preserving and displaying human bodies, has died. He was 81. Danny Eberhard reports.
4: Günter von Hagen invented plastination in the late 1970s, perfecting it over the years. He'd seen human bodies encased in plastic blocks, but wanted instead to preserve them from within. He perfected techniques to replace the fluids and fat in donated human corpses with rubber or polymers. For him, it opened up anatomy to the wider public. The specimens would be used as teaching aids at universities or by research institutes. They've been displayed, too, to millions worldwide in his touring Body Worlds exhibitions. Some recoiled, calling it ghoulish. In a statement, his family said von Hagen's own body would, at his request, be plastinated too.
0: BBC News.
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7: Poets and intellectuals of this time, the innovative minds, the intelligentsia, those that are breaking down the barriers and choosing a bohemian existence, escaping from dreary suburban ideals and materialistic death traps. Where are these engaging people? The risk takers, the revolutionaries, those living apart from this big unrest, those escaping the sterility of corporate junkies who get high on materialistic consumption.

Welcome to the Bohemian Beat. We will journey beyond the horizon and find the artists living on the edge, going down into the murky waters of their very existence, where these brave souls have re-emerged with art that is challenging, original, and brutal. You have tuned into the Bohemian Beat. I'm Ready, with you for the next hour. Today on the show, we are taking a poetic adventure into Australia's fiery fight for freedom, the Eureka Stockade, where diggers raised the Southern Cross, swore to defend their rights, and clashed with colonial might in 1854. This was during the chaotic frenzy of the 1850s Victorian gold rush. Thousands of diggers flocked to Ballarat. Diggers were gold miners digging for fortune amid dust, hardship, and heavy-handed rule. The colonial government imposed exorbitant monthly mining licenses enforced with brutal license hunts by corrupt police. Miners, many immigrants seeking a fresh start, faced no vote, no representation, and constant harassment, while surface gold dwindled and tension soared. And a language warning for this track, Fourth Wall City with Eureka Stockade.

0: That was Sydney hip-hop duo Fourth Wall City with Eureka Stockade from their album Flight of the Raven. The Eureka Stockade was a pivotal rebellion that occurred on December 3rd, 1854 in Ballarat, Victoria, during Australia's Gold Rush era. It involved gold miners known as diggers clashing with colonial government forces over grievances related to mining regulations and political rights. The event is often regarded as a foundational moment in Australian democracy, symbolising resistance against unfair authority and contributing to reforms in voting and governance. Let's start with the discovery of gold. The following tracks are from an album called Eureka, A Musical Gold Rush History by Mark Stevens, also known as Lazy Harry, a folk singer known for performing traditional and original Australian bush songs.
1: The discovery of gold in April 1881 was indeed one of the most significant events in Australian history. The population exploded, the economy boomed, and government was changed forever by the famous miners' rebellion known as the Eureka Stockade. It all began with the Englishman Edward Hammond Hargraves, who left Australia to try his luck in California. He was 6'3" tall and weighed over 20 stone. A great man with great ambitions. The gold-bearing land in Sierra Nevada reminded him of the hills near Bathurst in New South Wales. On his return to Australia, he soon found enough gold to claim a £10,000 reward from Governor Fitzroy. Soon the rush for gold had begun. The Bathurst Free Press reported, "A complete mental madness appears to have seized almost every member of the community, and there has been a universal rush to the diggings."

The goldfields of New South Wales were rich beyond Hargraves' wildest dreams, but they were soon surpassed by those in the colony of Victoria. Places such as Ballarat, Castlemaine, Bendigo and Beechworth became world famous and produced more gold than California and New South Wales combined. In fact, in the 1850s, Victoria produced more than 980 tonnes of gold.

Life on the goldfields was often harsh and dangerous. With such a sudden influx of people from all over the world, government and services were stretched to the limit. Law and order became top priorities for colonial governments, which were dominated by land-holding aristocrats. Gold, on the other hand, was a great levelling force and a breeding ground of democracy. At Sofala, in 1853, 1,000 diggers resolved not to pay exorbitant licensing fees. An armed conflict was narrowly averted by the intervention of the Reverend Piddington. But the scene was set, and the trouble really began at Ballarat in Victoria.

On Saturday, 2nd of December 1854, almost 1,000 miners gathered in the stockade they'd built at the Eureka Diggings at Ballarat. They had chosen Peter Lawler to be their leader, and their womenfolk had sewn a beautiful flag of blue and white. The miners took a solemn oath of allegiance to the flag, saying, "We swear by the Southern Cross to stand truly by each other and defend our rights and liberties." Back in October, a digger named Scobie had been kicked to death near the Eureka Hotel. Bentley the publican was charged with a murder, but he was friendly with the police and the charges were dropped. As a result, the Eureka Hotel was burnt to the ground, and the government sent extra soldiers from Melbourne. Three men were arrested and frequent license inspections were ordered. By the end of that hot November, tensions were at breaking point. At 4 a.m. on Sunday morning, December 3rd, 1854, most of the miners had left the stockade, and only 155 stayed there with Peter Lawler. Thinking there would be no trouble on the Sabbath day, Captain Thomas, with a well-armed force of 300 soldiers, cavalry and police, quickly overwhelmed the stockade. 30 miners were killed by gunfire or died at the point of the bayonet. 125 were taken prisoner. Peter Lawler was badly wounded and left for dead, but his sympathisers helped him to escape. He had lost his arm in the rebellion but was soon to become a respected member of a new parliament. The miners had lost the battle but won the fight. No jury would convict them. Gold licences were abolished and many police were sacked. The Eureka Stockade may well be regarded as the birthplace of Australian democracy.

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1: And we just heard a selection of tracks by Lazy Harry from his gem of an album called Sounds of Australia Volume 3, Eureka, a musical gold rush history. The Eureka Stockade was led by Irish-born Peter Laylor, and the Rebels built a makeshift timber stockade at Eureka Lead. At dawn on December the 3rd, colonial troops launched a surprise assault, muskets blazing in a brutal 15 to 20 minute battle. Henry Lawson captures the events in his poem, The Fight at Eureka Stockade, published in 1890. Now, Henry Lawson is considered by some to be the people's poet of Australia. He channeled his socialist leanings, republican fire, and deep sympathy for the working class into numerous rebel poems that protested inequality, tyranny, and exploitation. His verse often rallied against authority, celebrated labour struggles, and envisioned a freer, fairer society. And joining us in the studio to read this epic poem is Charles Hamburg, actor and retired teacher. Now, this is possibly the first time this poem has been performed across the airwaves, and it will then be the first recorded version available. So you'll be hearing this piece of history first on Community Radio. Take it away, Charles.
2: Was I at Eureka? His figure was drawn to a youthful height, and a flood of proud recollections made the fire in his grey eyes bright. With pleasure they lighted and glistened, though the digger was grizzled and old, and we gathered about him and listened while the tale of Eureka he told. Those were the days, said the digger. 'Twas a glorious life that we led when fortunes were dug up and lost in a day in the whirl of the years that are dead. But there's many a veteran now in the land, old knights of the pick and spade, who could tell you in language far stronger than mine about the fight at Eureka Stockade. We were all of us young on the diggings in days when the nation had birth, light-hearted and careless and happy, and the flower of all nations on earth. But we would have been peaceful and quiet if the law had but let us alone. And the fight, let them call it a riot, was due to no fault of our own. The creed of our rulers was narrow. They ruled with a merciless hand, for the mark of the cursed broad arrow was deep in the heart of the land. They treated us worse than the Negroes were treated in slavery's day, and justice was not for the diggers, as shown by the Bentley affray. Perhaps Bentley was wrong. If he wasn't the bloodthirsty villain they said, he was one of the jackals that gather where the carcass of labour is laid. 'Twas believed that he murdered a digger, and they let him off scot-free as well. And the beacon of battle was lighted on the night that we burned his hotel. You may talk as you like, but the facts are the same, as you've often been told. How could we pay when the licence costs more than the worth of the gold? We heard in the sunlight the clanking of chains and the hillocks of clay, and our mates, they were rounded like cattle and handcuffed and driven away. The troopers were most of them new chums, with many a gentleman's son, and riding on horseback was easy, and hunting the diggers was fun. Why, many poor devils who came from the vessel in rags and downheeled were copped, if they hadn't their license, before they set foot in the field. But they roused the hot blood that was in us, and the cry came to roll up at last, and I tell you that something had got to be done with the diggers rolled up in the past. Yet they say that in spite of the talking, it all might have ended in smoke. But just at the point of the crisis, the voice of a quiet man spoke. "We've all had our say, and it's useless. You must fight or be slaves," said the voice. "If it's fight and you're wanting a leader, I will lead to the end. Take your choice." I looked. It was Pete Lawler, who stood with his face to the skies, but his figure seemed nobler and taller and brighter, the light of his eyes. The blood to his forehead was rushing as hot as the words from his mouth. He'd come from the wrongs of the old land to see those same wrongs in the south. The wrongs that had followed our flight from the land where the life of the worker was spoiled, still tyranny followed. No wonder the Irishman boiled. And true to his promise, they found him. The mates who had vanished or dead, who gathered for justice around him with the flag of the diggers overhead. When the people are cold and unbelieving, when the hands of the tyrants are strong, you must sacrifice life for the people before they'll come down on the wrong. I had a mate on the diggings, a lad, curly-headed and blue-eyed and white, and the diggers said I was his father, and, well, perhaps the diggers were right. I forbade him to stir from the tent, made him swear on the book he'd obey, but he followed me in the darkness, and was shot on Eureka that day. Down, down with the tyrant and bully. These were the last words from his mouth as he caught up a broken pick handle and struck for the flag of the South. And let it in sorrow be written, the worst of this terrible strife, 'twas under the banner of Britain came the bullet that ended his life. I struck then for vengeance, when I saw him lie dead in the dirt, and the blood that came oozing like water had darkened the red of his shirt. I caught up the weapon he dropped and struck with the strength of my hate, till I feel wounded and senseless, half dead by the side of a mate. Surprised in the grey of the morning, half-armed and the barricade bad, a battle of 25 minutes was long against the odds that they had. But the light of the morning waned, and the smoke drifted far o'er the town, and the clay of Eureka was reddened ere the flag came down. But it rose in the hands of the people and hot in the breezes it tossed, and our mates only died for a cause that was won by the battle they lost. When the people are selfish, the tyrants are strong, you must sacrifice life for the public. 6 years this December since we made the first stand against the wrongs of the old countries that day in Eureka Stockade. But the lies and the follies and shams of the North have all landed since then, and it's pretty near time that you lifted the flag of Eureka again. You boast of your progress and thump empty thunder from out of your drums, while two of your marvellous cities are reeking with alleys and slums, and the land sharks and robbers and idlers and... Yes, I had best draw it mild. But whenever I think of Eureka, my talking is apt to run wild. Even now, in my tent when I'm dreaming, I'll spring from my bunk, strike a light, and feel for my boots and revolver, for the diggers march past in the night, and the faces and forms of old mates and old comrades go drifting along, with a band in the front of them playing the tune, old battle song.

0: Bohemian Beat, and that was Petty Davis and Roger Ellott with Ballad of Eureka. And that's actually a cover which was recorded on their album Timeless Land in 2016. And it's actually from an Australian folk legends, Helen Palmer and Doreen Bridges, which was originally written in 1951. And before that, Charles Hamburg,
1: Hambling.
0: Hambling.
1: Think of gambling and put in an H.
0: Well, I wrote in a U.
1: So,
0: my apologies.
1: That's quite okay.
0: Hambling. Okay, thank you so much for reading The Fight at Eureka Stockade by Henry Lawson. Wow, that was epic. And it's the first time this has been recorded. So,
1: wow,
0: that is wow. On community radio, the Bohemian Beat, because yes, we hear gems like that. Now, Charles, tell me a bit about your take on that poem.
1: I love it, obviously. What interests me is that, I mean, we are told that a lot of the diggers came from Ireland. In fact, they came from all over the world.
0: That's
1: they
0: right.
1: came from California. They came from New Zealand, all over the world. And it's more like a backpackers' revolt than anything. If you look at the young people in Australia today, imagine all the backpackers going, we need to be paid more.
0: Well, I mean, this is the, because these people had come from very difficult situations, a lot of them, so they had a bit of experience. And I love the fact that it's sort of like, this is what birthed our democracy. And talking to a lot of people, they don't really remember the history of Eureka Stockade and that sort of stuff. So we have been revising that on the Bohemian
1: Just one other
0: beat.
1: Thing. My great-grandfather was a gold miner, and it's only my great-grandfather. It's not that long ago. We could almost reach out and touch these diggers.
0: Yeah, and it is interesting. I mean, how many people made the connection with the soldiers and the diggers?
1: Indeed.
0: Exactly.
1: Yeah.
0: So the battle at Eureka was a military defeat, but it was a moral victory. News spread like wildfire, igniting sympathy across the colonies. Now, 13 leaders, including Laylor, faced treason trials in Melbourne. Public outcry led to their acquittals. Juries sided with the diggers. A Goldfields Commission reformed the system. Licenses became cheap. Miners' rights with voting privileges. And by 1856, Victoria expanded manhood suffrage, which we actually don't hear a lot about, which meant that more white men could get the right to vote. Now, Laylor was once a rebel and he became a politician. He was elected to Parliament and he served as a speaker from 1880 to 1881. Sorry, to 1887. Now, he championed land reforms, education, and he died in 1889 as a respected figure. So Eureka's legacy endures. It's inspired unions, the Australian flag debate, the protests today, and the site in Ballarat is a museum and the flag a national icon. So for a modern take, here's a track. It's from 2009 by David Rovix, and it's called Song for Eureka Stockade.
2: From every corner of the world, they

and land. So here's to Joe and Charlie, Waller and the rest. They drew the battle lines and put crown rule to the test. The diggers may have lost the battle, but they

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From 20 different nations, they gathered here as one in Ballarat beneath the southern sun. They swore an oath beneath the southern cross. They'd stand together and break the license laws. From 20 different nations, they gathered here as one in Ballarat beneath the southern sun.

0: This is a bohemian beat, and that was David Rovix with Song of the Eureka Stockade. At its core, Eureka highlighted exploitation. Ordinary diggers were taxed without voice, enriching distant elites while facing poverty and brutality. This fueled a national myth of egalitarianism. Yet Australia's democracy evolved unevenly. Federation retained British ties, class divides persisted, and World War I exposed how power structures still prioritised imperial interests over the fair go. So what happened to the spirit of Eureka? Did Australia's sort of famous fair go for all mitigate colonial oppression? Did our democracy evolve? In 1901, 16 years later, Australia had federated, but was then bogged down in World War I, with debates over conscription, censorship and economic strains amplifying anti-authoritarian sentiments. Let us now turn to Australian poet and journalist C.J. Dennis, who lived from 1876 to 1938. Known for his 1915 best-selling verse novel, The Songs of a Sentimental Bloke. By 1917, he published his satirical epic poem, The Glugs of Gosh, drawing on his unhappy experiences working in the Federal Attorney General's Department. He devoted much of the text to lampooning the growth of bureaucracy. The piece also passed, which was really quite amazing, unnoticed by the wartime censors. Dennis, a Republican and pacifist, used the fictional Glugs, a conformist tree-climbing folk under the inept King Splosh and his domineering advisor, Stooge. Now, the Glugs passively endured absurd rules and bureaucratic overreach, much like how Eureka miners initially tolerated licenses before erupting. Characters like Joe, a protagonist, agitator, executed for dissent, echo the rebels' fate, such as Peter Layer's leadership in the Stockade Clash. Joe's son, Sim, a reclusive poet-thinker who rejects societal norms, represents quiet defiance akin to the post-Eureka push for individual rights amid ongoing authority structures. The book's whimsical tone veils sharp commentary on how authority stifles innovation, paralleling the colonial governor's suppression of miners' grievances in 1854. This is Jack Thompson reading an excerpt from The Glugs of Gosh by C.J. Dennis called The Stones of Gosh.
1: The Stones of Gosh. Now, here is a tale of the Glugs of Gosh, and a wonderful tale, I ween, of the Glugs of Gosh and their great king, Splosh, and Tush, his virtuous queen. And here is a tale of the crafty Ogs in their neighbouring land of Podge, of the sayings and doings and plottings and brewings, and something about Sir Stodge. Wise to profundity, stout to rotundity, that was the knight, Sir Stodge. Oh, the king was rich, and the queen was fair, and they made a very respectable pair. And whenever a glug in that peaceful land did anything no one could understand, the knight, Sir Stodge, he hair. And whenever a glug in that peaceful land did anything no one could understand, the knight, Sir

West. But all of the tale that is so far told has nothing whatever to do with the Ogs of Podge and their crafty dodge and the trade in pickles and glue. To trade with the Glugs came the Ogs to Gosh, and they said in seductive tones, "We'll sell you pianos and pickles and spanners for 17 shiploads of stones, smoothens or noblions, firmans or wobblions. All we ask is stones." And the king said, "What?" And the queen said, "Why, that's awfully cheap to the things I buy, for that grocer of ours in the light brown hat asks 2 and 11 for pickles like that." But a Glug stood up with a wart on his nose and cried, "Your Majesties, Ogs is foes." But the Glugs cried, "Peace, will you hold your jaw? How did our grandpas fashion the law?" Said the knight, Sir Stodge, as he opened his book, "When the goods were cheap, then the goods we took." So they fined the Glug with the wart on his nose for wearing a wart with his everyday clothes. And the goods were brought home through a Glug named Gones. And the Ogs went home with their loads of stones, which they landed with glee in the land of Podge. Do you notice the dodge? Not yet did the Glugs, nor the knight, Sir Stodge. In the following summer, the Ogs came back with a cargo of 8-day clocks and hand-painted screens and sewing machines and mangles and scissors and socks. And they said, "For these excellent things we bring, we're ready to take more stones, and in bricks or road metal for goods, you will settle indented by your Mr. Gones." Cried the Glugs praisingly, "Why, how amazingly smart of industrious Gones." And the king said, "Hmm." And the queen said, "Ooh, that curtain, what a beautiful blue." But a Glug stood up with some very large ears and said, "There is more in this thing than appears, and we ought to be taxing those goods of the Ogs, or our industry soon will be gone to the dogs." And the king said, "Bosh, you're an ungluggish and rude." And the queen said, "What an absurd attitude." Then the Glugs cried, "Down with political quacks! How did our grandpas look at a tax?" So the knight, Sir Stodge, he opened his book. "No tax," said he, "wherever I look." Then they fined the Glug with the prominent ears for being old-fashioned by several years, and the Ogs went home with the stones full steam. Did you notice the scheme? Nor yet did the Glugs, in their dreamiest dreams. Then, every month, to the land of the Gosh, the Ogs, they continued to come, with buttons and hooks and medical books and rotary engines and rum, large cases with labels, occasional tables, hair tonic and fiddles and phones, and the Glugs, while concealing their joy in the dealing, paid promptly in nothing but stones. Why, it was screamingly laughable, seemingly, asking for nothing but stones. And the king said, "Ha!" And the queen said, "Oh, our drawing room now is a heavenly show of large overmantels and whatnots and chairs and a statue of Splosh at the head of the stairs." But a Glug stood up with a cast in his eye, and he said, "Far too many baubles we buy, with all the Gosh factories closing their doors and importers' warehouses lining our shores." But the Glugs cried, "Down with such meddlesome fools! What did our grandpas lay down in their rules?" And the knight, Sir Stodge, he opened his book. "To cheapness," he said, "was the road they took." Then every Glug who was not too fat turned handsprings and jumped on his hat.

0: They fined the Glug with the cast in his eye for looking both ways, which he did not deny, and for having no visible precedent, which is a crime in the poor and a fault in the rich. So the Glugs continued, with greed and glee, to buy cheap clothing and pills and tea, till every Glug in the land of Gosh owned 3 clean shirts and a 4th in the wash. But they all grew idle and fond of ease, and easy to swindle and hard to please. And the voice of Joy was a lonely voice when he railed at Gosh for its foolish choice. But the great king grinned, and the good queen gushed, as the goods of the Ogs were madly rushed, and the knight Sir Stodge, with a wave of his hand, declared it a happy and prosperous land.
1: You are listening to the Bohemian Beat. I'm Riddy, and we just heard Jack Thompson reading an excerpt from The Glugs of Gosh by C.J. Dennis. And we will have to end on that note. I would like to thank our guest, Charles Hambling, for performing Henry Lawson's poem, The Fight at Eureka Stockade. The Bohemian Beat will be back next week. Same beat time, same bohemian frequency. Thank you for listening. And we will end with a track by Michael Leese called... No, actually, we're going to end with a track by The Herd called The King Is Dead. Thank you for your time today on The Bohemian Beat. I'm Riddy.

Hey there, hi there, ho there, aloha, aloha, aloha. Once again, you have somehow and quite mysteriously found your way into this audio venue that's known as the Tiki Lounge Remix. My name is Seth Jordan. I'm your host, the proprietor, and DJ in this lounge, and we are the home of Creative Sonic Exotica, where every week I keep you as up-to-date as possible with the goings-on in the global world music scene, with digital beats, contemporary jazz, bit of dub thrown in there as well, and it's all happening here in the Tiki Lounge. We've got a bunch of Latin sounds in this first hour from a host of Italian DJ remixers, as well as from neighboring Switzerland, and we've got a Peruvian band getting the remix treatment from Firenze, aka Florence, in Italy again, and from a transplanted Italian in New York City, plus two Parisian DJs give an overdue update to the music of American rap godfather, the late Gil Scott Heron. I've got some of the latest funky stuff from the UK, a fine Indian voice rises again, and I've even got proof that the dead can still dance. All that and more is coming up in the first hour of the program, and if you're sticking around for the second hour, our very special guest is the saxophone-blowing band leader and founder of Melbourne's great Ethio Jazz Ensemble, the Black Jesus Experience, Mr. Peter Harper. Great band. We'll be catching up with Peter and the Black Jesus folks in the second hour of the program. But to kick things off, we are going to head to Italy and the town of Bologna for a group called the Macho Beta Orchestra from there. I've played you a track from them before. They work with a guy called DJ Farrapo, and this is a track which is called Vamos para o Rio. Let's go to Rio. Indeed, from Italy, this is the Macho Beta Orchestra right here in the Tiki Lounge.

And once again, from Bologna, that's the Macho Beta Orchestra from their new album, Beta Remixes. And that's a track called Como Fantasmas, which translates as Like Ghosts. And that's the Didgeridoo remix. It's got nothing to do with Australia or didgeridoos as such. It's an Italian DJ producer who goes by the name of Didgeridoo, joining up there with Macho Beta Orchestra from Bologna in Italy, right here in the Tiki Lounge remix. Well, staying in a Latin mode for a bit here, there's a group based in Zurich in Switzerland who are called Hermanos Gutierrez. It's a two-piece Latin instrumental band put together back in 2015 by Ecuadorian and Swiss brothers Alejandro and Esteban Gutierrez. So originally from Ecuador, but they've been based in Switzerland for many, many years. They've been making some inroads all around the world. The two albums they've had out so far have been very, very popular. There's a brand new one out called La Ojos de Condor, The Eyes of the Condor, and it's out on the Easy Eye Sound label. And here's a track from it. This one's called Canto Andino. From Ecuador, via Switzerland, this is Hermanos Gutierrez, the Gutierrez brothers, right here in the Tiki Lounge remix.

And that's a track called El Tiempo, The Time, from Peruvian band Nova Lima. They've been around for a long time, 25 years or so. And a few years back, they put out their album La Danza 1 and then La Danza 2. Now we've got a new EP, La Danza Remixes. And that particular track featured Brazilian singer Miss Dom La Nena, and it was remixed by a fellow who goes by the name of The Spy from Cairo. His real name is Moreno Vicini. He's from Italy. So we've got Peru, Italy, Brazil, all thrown into the mix there. And that new EP, La Danza Remixes, is out on the Six Degrees label, where Nova Lima has recorded for many years now. They're a good band, and it's enjoyable to hear these new remixes by other people. Here's another track from the same EP. This one's called Canto del Agua, Song of the Water, and it features the Peruvian folk metal band Chasca Pauca. And this is the Yamanjo remix. He's here again. Nova Lima from Peru, remixed by Yamanjo and featuring Chasca Pauca, right here in the Tiki Lounge.

Yeah, and that's an old song made new. It's called B-Movie, Nothing But Bad TV. Originally, it was called Nothing But a Movie when it was done by Gil Scott-Heron back in 1981, but redone there by two fellows from Paris by the name of G&T, G-E-E-N-T-E-E. Their real names are Jean Metenier and Slick Tim, but they just go as G&T, and it's probably for the best. And they've done two tracks here from Gil Scott-Heron, who really is looked back on these days as the godfather of rap, because he was doing it before any of the early other rappers were doing it. And it's been said that spring can be revolutionary, and when it comes to Gil Scott-Heron's music, his tracks like B-Movie, which did come out in 81, and The Revolution Will Not Be Televised, which came out in 1974, were two very special and very political tracks. And in these times of renewed political unrest, these classic tunes ring as true as they did half a century ago. Their blasé, laid-back acuity only seems sharpened by today's political events. Tackling such milestones as B-Movie and Revolution Will Not Be Televised can be tricky, but these two fellas not only have been producing together for years, but most importantly, they're on the same page when it comes to personal convictions. Tim says, "We felt like we couldn't do a quick dub of these tunes and chicken out on the political aspect of the music. As we started to work out different ideas, it became evident that the meaning of the tunes were dead on with the realities of our present time. B-Movie is a perfect example, the new lyrics echoing the bizarre similarities between yesterday's U.S. president, when Ronnie Reagan was elected, and today's one. We played that one pretty close to the original as the vocal parallel felt right, but the dub version seems to take it a step further," he says. The Revolution Will Not Be Televised is a different affair, going from a heavyweight stripped-down arrangement, brooding with intensity, the vocal restrained, to a heartfelt acknowledgement of Gil Scott-Heron's original spirit amidst the controlled sonic chaos. Tim says again, "We took our time to make sure we would approach these works in a real way. Of course, we don't share Scott-Heron's hardships, but when it comes to his attitude, we wanted to be all the way with it, from the music to the meaning. And then even if you remove the words, you still get the message across." Let's hear that other track, originally done in 1974 by the great Gil Scott-Heron, who passed away a number of years ago. This one's called The Revolution Will Not Be Televised, subtitled Keep Our Eyes Open, and a bit of a rare language warning on this one. From the new EP, Gil in Dub, on the Echo Beach label, and you're hearing it right here in the Tiki Lounge Remix.

And that's a track called Never Lost, the Luigi Luna remix from British band Kokoroko, K-O-K-O-R-O-K-O, Kokoroko. And that comes from a new album coming out from them on the Brownswood label. They combine together funk and highlife music from West Africa. And Kokoroko are actually going to be out here in Australia come the beginning of October, playing the Move My Way festivals in both Sydney and in Melbourne. Check them out online. Kokoroko, heading our way. Well, here's a new track from one of our favorites this year, the New York-based Indian singer Ganavya, who is at WOM Adelaide. She's got a new live track out called Let's Go Out and Play. Have a listen. Ganavya, here in the lounge.

You're listening to the sounds of Dead Can Dance, the British-Australian group. It started out back in 1981. Brendan Perry and Lisa Gerrard. Lisa left the group in 2022. Brendan continues with new members. And this is a new track from them called The Cicadas. About all the time we've got for this first hour of the Tiki Lounge Remix. Hope you and your own good community station can stick around for the second hour, where our very special guest is Black Jesus Experience saxophonist and founder, Mr. Peter Harper. Going to talk about what that band's been up to. Great, great band. Great, great music. Ethio Jazz Ensemble. And the program, of course, is produced in the studios of 2BBB FM in Bellingen, New South Wales. That's on Goombangir country. And it's networked all around this big land by the good folks at CRN, the Community Radio Network, with support from the wonderful, fabulous Community Broadcasting Foundation. See you in the second hour. A little bit more from Dead Can Dance, The Cicadas.

on a track called Stipa. That's the Black Jesus Experience from Melbourne, Afro jazz group from there. That comes from their latest album called Time Telling, came out just before Christmas last year, 2025, on the Agogo label. And they really are a very, very fine band. And they're not only starting us off for the second hour of the Tiki Lounge, but basically the full hour is going to be handed over to a conversation I had with one of their founders and saxophonist, Mr. Peter Harper from the group. And we're going to be sampling a number of their albums over the last number of years, because they've had nine albums out over the time since they got together back in 2007, 2008, that sort of time period. So Black Jesus Experience right here in the Tiki Lounge. And just before I start the interview with Peter, play you one more track from this newest album. Once again, it's called Time Telling. This is called People, Broken People. The Black Jesus Experience, based in Melbourne, but world travelers all. And of course, you're hearing it right here in the Tiki Lounge.

me and in the time of me at the way he dug. 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But a Nike is the Margaret, since it's naughty. I'm a slim nipper with the shimmer curry.

0: On the line from Melbourne, I am speaking with Mr. Saxophonist for the Black Jesus Experience, Mr. Peter Harper. Welcome to the program, Peter. Nice to talk with you.
1: Thank you so much, Seth.
0: And you're sitting in a beautiful place in Melbourne at the moment, I do believe.
1: Yes, I'm in Studley Park overlooking the Yarra. I'm 40 metres up on a hill. It's a paradise here. It's a nice, gloomy, cold Melbourne day, and I'm loving it.
0: Good, good. Well, I wanted to catch up with you because the band's coming here to play at, in Bellingen at the Beyond Jazz Weekender. I know you're going to be up in Byron Bay as well. I don't know where else you might be getting to on that small little tour, but I wanted to catch up with you and also let the people around the country know about the group if they haven't seen them lately. First of all, your own music history, you kind of came out of the jazz scene more than anywhere. Is that correct?
1: Yeah, well, I came out of my mother first, but
0: yes,
1: after
0: she did.
1: That, she did a great job.
0: And, thanks, Mom.
1: Thanks, Mom. Yeah, mentors were Ted Vining and Bobby Settergreen.
0: Uh-huh.
1: They're my major influences.
0: And were you a rock player before that, or did you really just start in jazz?
1: No, I was a jazz casualty quite young, you know. but, you know, more funk and, you know, Afro-based music has always been of interest to me.
0: Right.
1: But I mean, I'm not judging any kind of music. I love all music. But saxophone, you know, it's sort of...
0: And you played in a number of groups before Black Jesus, yeah?
1: I did, yeah.
0: What sort of ensembles?
1: Everything from straight ahead to very, very free and jazz-wise, that is.
0: Yeah.
1: And as a youngster in Perth, I was, you know, everything from covers to funky sort of outfits, you know. And then in the middle of my years, I was doing things like the art orchestra and theater orchestra, all sorts of things to stay alive.
0: Yeah.
1: But in the last 25, 30 years, I've just done exactly what I wanted, thank God.
0: Mm. And there was a precursor to Black Jesus, wasn't there?
1: It was
0: Go Jam? Is that, was that
1: oh,
0: the name?
1: Oh, well done.
0: Yeah,
1: well done.
0: I remember them.
1: It's a fantastic group, and I've still got some of the CDs from that, and I play it regularly at the horn when we play.
0: Yeah.
1: I'm, my kids actually liked that. They said that was the best stuff we did.
0: And what was the impetus to start Black Jesus Experience? First of all, where did the name actually come from? Why did you call the group that?
1: Well, that's been the most asked question. And I usually answer it with a question. I do have a boring answer where it came from.
0: Give me the more creative one.
1: The more creative one is... Are we the dark? Because most people ask me it. I'm not saying you do because you're a very wise man. But most people ask me the question because they, you know, what's this white person? Although we've got a singer is an Ethiopian.
0: Yeah.
1: What are they doing playing this Afro-based music, you know?
0: Yeah.
1: And in my mind, anything with rhythm comes out of Africa anyway. And they've got this sort of, yeah, you know, what qualifies you to, especially with the name, one, they've got some reason to be sort of intrigued because it's got the word Jesus in it.
0: Mm.
1: And, you know, are you some kind of religious...
0: Fanatics,
1: you know, or something. and we're, of course, we're not. We're spiritual people, but we don't have any beliefs in anything.
0: Yeah.
1: Apart from being kind to people and making them dance when we can.
0: Yeah.
1: But they've got some reason for asking it, you know, and like they've got some kind of agenda with it. And so my answer would be, are we the dark in the light or are we the light in the dark?
0: And what's the best answer you've had to that question so far?
1: Well, nobody's really been able to think, what is this bloke talking about, you know? But it's very simple, you know. What are we, you know, you can think of it anyway, but that's just how I feel about it.
0: Yeah.
1: You know, we're just here, and we're neither of those, or we can be both of them.
0: Yeah.
1: You know, it's just how you want to see it is how you will see us.
0: And we're talking, you know? We're talking here back in, what, 2008, 2009? That's sort of the beginning?
1: End of 2007, actually.
0: I see. Okay.
1: Yeah, we've done a lot of traveling. We've played a lot of festivals. We've done a lot of playing and recording and recording with Mulatu Astatke. He's also a mentor of ours.
0: Yeah.
1: A lot of tours with him and We've had some of the most amazing guests from all over the world who've played with us, recorded with us. The last amazing one was Auris from Reunion Island, who we played with last year in Reunion, and year before we toured Australia, parts of it with him. And so we've done it. We've had a lot of wonderful people. In fact, we've got such a community here of people who've come through the band, who've been guests with the band, and there's so many incredible performers. We've been very, very lucky.
0: And in that time period, Peter, 25 years or so, the group has changed somewhat, but who are the originals that are still with the group now?
1: Were the sort of founding members, or even members that were with Go Jam, some of them. We have the singer Anusha Taye, myself, Ian Dixon,
0: on trumpet,
1: and and the rapper Liam, Mr. Monk, Monkhouse.
0: Yeah.
1: On top of that, we have the great Bobby Settergreen.
0: Yeah,
1: I've been playing with him for 40 years, and he came in about 12 years ago into BJX, from my memory.
0: Yeah, he's had a long jazz career himself.
1: Yeah,
0: hasn't he?
1: Oh, he's incredible, such a wonderful man. And my son has been playing with us since he was 11. He's now 22. He's an amazing musician. I'm so grateful to be playing with him. He was another disciple of Ted Vining, and a lot of other great drummers who passed through and been part of our community.
0: So. And I know the group has kind of gotten bigger and gotten smaller at different times. It's been up to, what, a 12-piece or something like that?
1: Plus more if we're doing large recordings, you know, ensembles can sort of...
0: But to tour around, it's kind of what it means. Seven people, something like that?
1: Yeah, seven is either six or seven we'll tour with, and it's just not feasible to get any more on the road, you know. Right. It's not these days.

0: Yeah, on a track called Sabya. Once again, that's the Black Jesus Experience from Melbourne, Ethio Jazz Group. And that goes back a ways. It's from their 2016 album called Cradle of Humanity. And their special guest on that was the great Mr. Mulatu Astatke from Ethiopia, truly one of the godfathers of Ethio Jazz. They toured with him out here in Australia numerous times and recorded two albums with Mulatu, who's still going out there. He doesn't tour anymore, but he's still playing. And we're going to be talking about him here because our special guest for this hour of the Tiki Lounge Remix is Mr. Peter Harper, one of the founders and the saxophonist for the group Black Jesus Experience. You were talking before about that long association with Mulatu Astatke, and for any listeners who aren't aware of Mulatu's pedigree, I mean, he was really one of the founders of Ethio Jazz, wasn't he?
1: Yeah, he is the founder. He's the godfather of Ethio Jazz.
0: Yeah, a percussionist, and he can play so many different instruments and all like that. How did you get affiliated with him?
1: Well, it's a funny, really funny one. We were actually touring Ethiopia. 2009, I believe it was, and we'd played a club called Harlem Jazz down in Bole. It was a really nice place. And after it, the boss came up to me and said, "Would you like to meet my uncle?" I said, "Yeah, of course." I sort of thought, okay, who is he? He just said, "My uncle." I said, "Yeah." And he says, "I've actually got him on the phone here." And so I met him, and obviously it was Mulatu Astatke. And he said he'd come to meet us that afternoon in the hotel. And we found out that his manager in London was actually, because he was booked to play at the Melbourne Jazz, International Jazz Festival, he was looking for a band of people who could play music while he was there. And they were looking for us in Australia, in Melbourne, whereas we were actually playing in his nephew's club at the time, you know. So we popped up in his back door. We just had a great relationship instantly, and we had a very long, in fact, last year we met him in Ethiopia again and played at his club, Africa Jazz. And yeah, he just come back from a tour, and we stayed the whole night with him and hung out. And yeah, he's a wonderful man and a wonderful musician. He's our family now.
0: Yeah. And rather than taking his whole band out on the road internationally, he kind of started finding different groups around the world who were competent and good at playing that style and that, and he would guest with them. And yeah, you became one of those, didn't you?
1: Yes, we certainly did. We played with him in Ethiopia a few times. We played with him in Australia, New Zealand, and parts of Europe. And but he, you know, his main band is based in London. I know them very well. James Arvin's the director, great guy. You know, he's a close friend. And he's been based mainly. His band comes out of London mainly.
0: And he's Mulatu's now, what, 82 or something like that? He's in his
1: 80s. He's officially finished touring now.
0: Yes, he does, but he still plays from time to time. Are you still staying in touch with him, even though you're not actively playing?
1: Yeah, yeah. Like I said, we were hanging out in October, and I know his son very well, too. I was hanging out with him, Mickey. Know them very well.
0: When the group goes over and plays Africa, and you've done that a few times over the years in Ethiopia and elsewhere,
1: we certainly have.
0: What's the reaction there to these Australian upstarts playing African music? Are they intrigued? Oh, are they aware of the music?
1: No,
0: down
1: they
0: here?
1: Love it. You know, mostly the top musicians over the years, they come back and they see us, and we're very good. We're close to them. And last time we did some collaborations with them as well. Really good people. Ethiopia is a great place. They are so happy that you're interested in their culture and their music and, you know, their civilization. They're very civilized people, very generous, warm people, and there's no looking at, say, or whitey, the colonizer, because they weren't colonized.
0: Mm-hmm.
1: You know, if in other parts it might happen that they sort of look at you, I mean, deep down with a bit of fear and then a bit of, you know, sort of resentment, and I wouldn't blame them.
0: Yeah,
1: I really wouldn't, but Ethiopia is different.
0: Yeah, they were taken over by the Italians for a while, weren't they?
1: Oh, well, they were for 5 years, but they never colonized the place.
0: No, no.
1: Between 36 and 41.
0: Yeah, Yeah.
1: It was, that was a dark time for them. But they still absorbed what they could from that culture. The Italians, they built it under the Italians, about 17,000 kilometers of road. And, it was an interesting time. They still use some of the words there. And, they're very smart people. Really great culture.
0: Can you tell me a little bit of Anusha's story? She is the fronting singer for the group, and she's always been very, very dynamic. Can you tell me some of her background?
1: I can tell you background. She's one of these people with perfect pitch. And so as a child in her community, she'd be the one to start the songs because she'd always be in the right pitch, you know, in the right key.
0: Yeah.
1: And she had a really good memory for music and could sing. And so she would lead, because community things there are all about getting together, singing, dancing, you know, clapping and eating food. And so any sort of special occasion or just meeting of the families, then that would happen. And that's where she first started, you know, which is wonderful. And she's just a very creative person. She's an amazing chef.
0: Always helps.
1: Absolutely amazing, and a wonderful mother, and I've gotten very lucky.
0: Yeah, I'm aware that Anusha had some health problems a few years ago.
1: Yeah,
0: but she really recovered. She really recovered very well, didn't she? And her voice is as strong as ever.
1: It's amazing. 3 years ago, she did. Now she is still struggling, and every day is still a struggle for her.
0: Mm-hmm.
1: She suffers from dizziness and nausea, and a part of her cerebellum is destroyed.
0: I see.
1: By the brain bleed that she had. So it's been a nightmare for 3 years, but she's gotten a lot of her mobility back.
0: Mm.
1: She's also managed to get half of the vocal cords were not working. Half were, and it was lucky that the half that wasn't was stuck in the middle. Well, since then, with all these exercises and everything she's done, and neuroplasticity, obviously, the other side is now working, and she's finally getting back to having a bit of power and a little bit more range. It was compromised for a long time.
0: Mm-hmm.
1: But even with that, you could hear the depth of the expression coming out of her, because it was even more expressive because of the suffering she'd been through.
0: Mm.
1: Yeah, so I'm very grateful that she's still alive, and the doctors and the surgeons and physios and everything, the whole allied support, has just been amazing. And we need a lot more of it. It's so important for everybody. I hope anybody is listening, is they've either had this or they can become aware of it, how important it is to support these people, because it will just strike you down out of nowhere.
0: Yeah.
1: She'd just come back from a holiday in Brisbane. We were in the middle of a gig. It was going great. She was singing incredibly, and it just happened on stage. It was an absolute tragedy. We thought we'd lost her.
0: Yeah. Well, she's made a remarkable recovery, and she's, as I said, she is sounding great. And can you tell me just a little bit about, you were speaking of Monk, Liam Monkhouse, MC. He has a Zimbabwean background, doesn't he?
1: Yeah, his mother's Zimbabwean. He was born there, but he grew up, he came here as a real youngster, and he grew up in the Northern Territory.
0: Uh-huh.
1: And he's just moved back there because his wife had a baby, and he doesn't like the cold weather. So hopefully, we'll definitely see him in August when we come up there.
0: Yeah.
1: But hopefully he'll move back as soon as it gets warmer.
0: Yes, indeed.

0: And that's a track called Road to Now. Once again, from the Black Jesus Experience, Ethio Jazz Group from Melbourne. That comes from their 2022 album called Good Evening Black Buddha. That was a really good one, also on the Agogo label. And our special guest here in the Tiki Lounge this week is Peter Harper, the saxophonist and one of the founders of the group Black Jesus Experience. I also wanted to just mention your albums. You've had, what, 9 or 10 albums at this stage?
1: Nine albums.
0: Okay, and they're all really good. The most recent one in 2025, just last year, late last year, Time Telling, wonderful album. What's it like for you guys in the recording studio? How does that work for you?
1: Well, we pick the best one, and from there on, everything's fine. We play every week. We workshop every week, and so when we have a body of work, we step into the studio and put it down. We don't step in there. Things are so expensive, obviously, until it's pretty well, you know, there's still room for improvisation and beautiful things to happen, but we have it crafted out. Mm-hmm. And we're very well organized and experienced. And then we spend a little bit of time editing and getting it the way we want it to look. I mean, we just subtracting things that we don't want to be there, and you know, parts, etc. But we send it away to be mixed after that, and then also to London usually, and then send it back to be mastered. And we're in they keep sending it backwards and forwards, so we're in control of the whole process.
0: And is the songwriting quite a shared activity?
1: Yes, I think through the workshopping and the playing and the crafting of it, definitely. You know, a lot of the pieces I'll write, I'll have an idea for it, and I'll present, you know, the basic structures and the ideas and the mostly melodies and harmonies that I'm thinking of, and then we'll craft it and see what can be done, you know. And Ian's a writer, and there's writers throughout the band. And Nushu writes her own words, and usually, you know, either variations or her own melodies. Some songs she'll do completely herself, and you know, the drummer will, you know, craft something perfect for it. And you know, it's important that these great players are contributing, you know.
0: And anything especially new on the near horizon for you and the band, Peter? Are you planning any overseas touring in the next year or so, or are you just...
1: This year has been very sort of local, which we haven't done for a while. We did go last year overseas, which was nice, twice. I'm always thinking about going overseas. I'm always thinking about going somewhere where we can gather inspiration to keep going and keep learning, you know, and keep absorbing wonderful world culture and music.
0: The group has played in Ethiopia, as you said, several times. You played at Glastonbury, in La Reunion Island. You've gotten it around. You've gotten the band out there quite a bit.
1: Yeah, we've been in Southern and Eastern Africa and Europe. They're our major. I think I'd like to go and start looking a little bit more at Asia now, because the flights are cheaper.
0: Absolutely.
1: No, I'd actually love to go back to Africa any possible time I could. I really believe that's where rhythm lives, and I believe that's where it came from.
0: Yeah.
1: Everything, all of the modern musics and funk and jazz and anything, the blues, obviously. I'm sure that's where its heart is. I like just the way they walk. I like the way they dance. I like everything about the polyrhythmic aspects of the music. It's just wonderful.
0: Well, you're going to be playing near us here and right in town. You're playing up in Byron Bay on August the 13th at the Beach Hotel, and then down here in Bellingen at the Beyond Jazz Weekender. We really look forward to seeing you and the band here. It'll be good to have you back in Bello again.
1: Yes, indeed. And I'll be very much looking forward to seeing you again. Thank you, Seth.
0: Thank you. Much appreciated. Much respect.
1: Likewise.
0: See you soon. Bye.

And that's a final track from Black Jesus Experience. That's called Your Heart Is My Refugee. And that once again comes from their latest album called Time Telling on the Agogo label. Came out right at the tail end of last year, just before Christmas time. Very fine album, Black Jesus Experience. They'll be performing up in Byron Bay on Thursday, August the 13th at the Beach Hotel up there. And then on Saturday, August 15th here in Bellingen as part of the Beyond Jazz Weekender. There's a jazz doof on the Friday night and then a jazz social on the Saturday night, including Black Jesus Experience and also Jeremy Rose's fine group Infinity. Great sax player, Jeremy. He's been here in the program before as well. And thanks to Peter Harper there, saxophonist and founder of Black Jesus Experience. It'll be great to have them in town once again. We just got time for a little more music here from Belgium. This is the UFO Collective from the recent album that I featured a few weeks ago to you called Global Rhythms Presents Beyond the Algorithm Volume 1 on the Name Your Price label. And that's exactly

And that is just about all the time we've got for this edition of the Tiki Lounge Remix, which, of course, is produced in the studios of 2 Triple BFM in Bellingen, New South Wales. That's definitely on Goombangida country. 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Big thanks. And a reminder that if you'd like more information about anything at all that you heard on this week's program, I do post up that full playlist each week on the program's own Facebook page. 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

Welcome to Hot, Sweet and Jazzy, an hour of music on the jazz spectrum. Ross Williamson with you today. We kick off with the singer Isabella Isherwood, young lady who's from Chicago and doing very well. Her album called The Sweetest Sounds was released in April of 2026. It's called The Sweetest Sounds, was produced by Champion Fulton, pianist and general organiser of music in the United States. And here's a song written by Bob Durra and Terrell Kirk. Pretty well-known one now. Isabella Isherwood.

Isabella Isherwood from the album The Sweetest Sounds, Devil May Care. You're listening to some jazz with Ross Williamson. Now, a live recording made in a place that's been revived. A building that began in 1907 as the Jersey Statuary Company. And over the years it's done different things and is now an arts space where you can have concerts. It's owned by Ted Chubb and his wife Rachel. Ted Chubb's a trumpeter, and so it's his group we've got recorded there, a quintet. The album's called Live at the Statuary, was recorded in March of 25. And the music is pretty good, and it's nice to think that it's happening in a historic Jersey City building called the Statuary. This is a composition by John Lewis, the pianist, who is in the Modern Jazz Quartet, a tribute to a famous guitarist of the past. Here's Ted Chubb leading his quintet with Django.

Django. Ted Chubb leading his quintet there in his venue. That was from the album Live at the Statuary, a recording made in 2025, released in 2026. The John Lewis composition, Django. Well, we remain in the United States now, but head over to Madison, Wisconsin, where Chris Rottmeyer lives. He's a pianist, arranger, and band leader in this case. He's leading a quartet, one of whom is a singer and the composer of this next piece. The lady's name is Kelsey Wallner, and she's written a piece called I'm Too Sweet, which has got some interesting lyrics to it. Chris Rottmeyer himself is playing the piano, Clark Summons bass, Matt Indres is the drummer. I enjoyed this. I hope you do too. It's a very bluesy sort of song. I'm Too Sweet. The voice is that of Kelsey Wallner.

Kelsey Wallner there singing her own song with the quartet led by pianist Chris Rottmeyer. From the album Playing Favourites under the name of Chris Rottmeyer, that was I'm Too Sweet. Thoughtful lyrics there. Well, for our next track, we enjoy the music of a lady who was born just a little north of Madison, Wisconsin. She was born in Canada. The lady's name is Virginia McDonald. She's a clarinet player and searching for new ways of expressing the clarinet in jazz. Her album's called In Search Of Virginia McDonald. It's released in 2026 in May, and it's got some good sounds on it. Here's something that is purportedly written by Charles Mingus, but he's taken a lot of tunes from elsewhere, as you're about to hear, and in fact the title gives it away. This is called Duke Ellington's Sound of Love. Virginia McDonald playing the clarinet, Jeffrey Keyser piano, Ira Coleman bass, Curtis Novosad is the drummer.

Clarinetist Virginia McDonald there with her quartet, and that was Duke Ellington's Sound of Love, something put together by Charles Mingus. The album's called In Search of Virginia McDonald. She was from Canada, but the album was recorded in Brooklyn. 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We make the show at The Pulse in Geelong for the Community Radio Network. 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And find us on Facebook. Now, a very interesting collaboration. We've got basically a piano trio now, led by a lady from Montreal, Canada, called Ariane Racicot. Racicot spelled R-A-C-I-C-O-T. And if you're interested in her, look her up on YouTube. She does some interesting things. But she's with two other musicians, an electric bass player called Antoine Rochefort and a drummer called Guillaume Picard. And it's not your normal piano trio where the piano does all the work, really, and the others are just supporting parts. This is a real ensemble work, and I find it quite interesting. The album from 2025 is called Danser avec le Feu, in other words, Dancing with Fire, and we're going to listen to the title track. You'll hear this real collaboration. I guess they've developed this as they toured and perform together, so they have no great egos involved, and they're happy to mix it. Here's Dancing with Fire.

trio there, led by the Montreal pianist Ariane Arasico. And I hope you enjoyed what I was saying about the ensemble work, the three of them collaborating very closely and no one really dominating. That was Dancing with Fire from the album of the same name, although the title is in French, Danser avec le Feu, an album released in 2025. Ariane Arasico. Well, here's another trio now. This time it's an Australian trio led by the organist, Hammond B3 organist Jake Mason. And he's performing here with James Sherlock playing the guitar and Danny Fisher on the drums, two very well-known musicians. This is from the 2026 album called The Modern Arc, under the name of the Jake Mason Trio. And this is a vocal. Its words were written by, as well as Jake Mason, by Eric McCusker. And they're a reflection that are worth listening to about the world and the way things are going with it. The singer is Kurt Elling, which makes it all a bit interesting. From the album The Modern Arc, here is the title track.

The Jake Mason Trio with Kurt Elling doing the singing there. That was from the album called The Modern Ark. Some thoughtful lyrics, a little bleak at times, maybe. Well, we go back to Canada now, and a quartet led by a cello player called Sahara von Hattenberger. She's quite a talented lady and has done some interesting things on this album, half of which is Claude Bolling's suite for cello and jazz piano trio. Claude Bolling, the French pianist and composer, very important jazz personality in France. But that's half of Sahara's album. It's called IQ84, and that's a reference to a fantasy novel called IQ84, written by Haruki Murakami, about a young woman travelling in a parallel universe. Yeah, so there's a bit of thought behind this one too, as there was when that previous track we just heard. So Sahara von Hattenberger is playing the cello here. Joanne Kang is playing the piano. Adrian Fidardi is the bass player and Jim Doxis is the drummer. And you'll enjoy this, I'm sure. It's part of that suite by Claude Bolling. In fact, it's part six, and it's called Cello Fans.

That was called Cello Fan. It was from the suite for cello and jazz piano trio written by the French composer Claude Bolling. Sahara von Hattenberg was playing the cello, Joanne Kang the piano. Sahara was the leader of the quartet, and it came from the album 1Q84. Interesting sound, most enjoyable. Well, let's round out the hour with something of a reissue here. This is an album called Dance of the Kalahari, In Memoriam. And it's an album that was released about 15 years ago. A group led by Kamal Saitu, who's a drummer, percussionist. He passed away in 2009, but this is a very exciting recording. It's a good one. The band itself is called Umoja. That's a Swahili word meaning unity. And it's a word that's used in a number of different contexts now. But here, Umoja is the name of the group. Dance of the Kalahari is the title of the album. This was composed by the flute player in the group, Kenneth Bird. It's called Yesterday's Lettuce. Here's Umoja.

Track there with a wonderful title, Yesterday's Lettuce. That was the Umoja Jazz Ensemble, a sextet, and Larry Douglas was there playing the trumpet. That was a reissue of the album Dance of the Kalahari. Exciting stuff. Trust you've enjoyed this hour of jazz. And so ends Hot, Sweet and Jazzy for another week. Thanks for your company. Our email address is hotsweetandjazzy@gmail.com. And we're on Facebook too. See you again next time. Until then, bye-bye from Ross Williamson.

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1: Because it's a beautiful day.
0: A Breath of Fresh Air.
1: Beautiful day. Oh, baby, any day that you're gone away. It's a beautiful day.
2: Hi, good to have you company. If you love classic rock, then you're in for a real treat today. My guest is one of the most distinctive voices in rock history, a singer, bassist, songwriter, and performer whose career has spanned more than five decades. Known to millions as the voice of rock, Glenn Hughes first made his mark with the British band Trapeze before joining the hard rock powerhouse Deep Purple in the early 70s. There, alongside David Coverdale, Glenn helped create classic albums like Burn, Stormbringer, and Come Taste.

0: Glenn Hughes' story, however, goes far beyond Deep Purple. From the clubs of England to the world's biggest stages, he's lived a life most musicians could only dream about. He's played with rock royalty, survived some of the toughest challenges imaginable, and emerged with both his voice and his love of music intact. Today, as Glenn prepares to return to Australia with Kings of Chaos, he looks back on the remarkable journey that brought him here. This is Glenn Hughes, in his own words.
1: Well, hi there, Sandy. How are you?
0: I'm very well, Glenn. How are you doing?
1: I'm doing good. I'm very, very busy. A lot of stuff coming up, one of them being Rock the Boat, October 25th.
0: Yeah, you like Australia. You always liked Australia, didn't you?
1: Love Australia. I love it.
0: Hey, Glenn, let's back up a little bit. I want to talk to you about your life and career, which has been really quite extraordinary. It's been quite a journey for you, hasn't it?
1: Yes. Well, it has. As a child, I was, I learned how to read music as a pre-teenager, playing piano and trombone and guitar, and not realizing that I was going to become this rock guy, you know. Or back in those days, as a child, I just wanted to play music. I didn't think about anything else other than learning how to read and play music and have some fun with my friends. And of course, all throughout my life, I've had these different opportunities come up, and I'm still here.
0: You most certainly are, and I dare say almost more popular today than what you were back in your heyday, which is amazing. You would have never thought that 50-something years later, this is where you'd be, I'd imagine, right?
1: It's remarkable. It's just remarkable to see how far most of my friends in my age group have come who are still with us, you know. We're all very, very lucky.
0: Your road's been full of a few potholes along the way. Are you surprised
1: Yes.
0: you're still around to tell the story?
1: Yeah, I mean, for me, a life change in 1991 when I changed everything. Let's just say I may have been overserved at the bar, had too many drinks, what have you, and and I realized that if I didn't stop, I wouldn't be around. So I decided I would completely change everything except the music, of course, and, you know, and I'm still here.

0: Glenn, was the music something that your parents at home in Staffordshire encouraged you to do?
1: They did. My dad's a singer, was a singer. They were both big fans of Frank Sinatra. Oh, by the way, later on in life, I introduced them to, can you believe it? I was the only child, by the way, in my family. So I was very encouraged to do what I wanted to do, and an artistic kind of young kid. So they gave me the opportunity to play guitar, and I stuck with it, you know.
0: You actually started out in a band called Finders Keepers in the 60s. You were the bassist and the vocalist. When did you first discover that you could sing?
1: I love it when you mention that band. You know, Fanny, at first, with a few of the first bands I was in, I wasn't the lead singer. I was the bass playing supporting singer for about 3 or 4 years until somebody said, wait a minute, we think Glenn may be able to be a lead singer. I went, me? I was like, really? I was basically pushed out front. And that's when Deep Purple found me, and the rest is rock and roll history, you know.
0: Yeah, you did Finders Keepers, as I said, in the 60s. Then you started the British funk rock band Trapeze, again, bassist, and became lead vocalist for them. Between 70 and 72, you released, the first three albums with Trapeze, if I'm not wrong. And you were such a multi-instrumentalist. You worked with them on guitar and piano as well as trombone. You were a valuable member to have.
1: You know, it's... like I said before, Sandy, learning how to play music as a child, I was so in love, and still I am in love with making music and writing music and performing music and singing, of course, you know that. So I'm very, very grateful for the gifts that God has given to me. I'm very, very, very humbled by it.

0: must have been one of only few that could actually read music at the time, because everybody wanted to be part of a band in those days, but most people were just self-taught and kind of winged it.
1: Well, for me, we had courses at school. Some people, you know, would do mathematics or, you know, whatever. And I chose a course in musicology. That's why I started to learn how to read music. First on the trombone, can you believe it? Then I switched to piano. Then I found myself playing guitar. And all those years later, I played bass. So I'm very, very grateful to have had my fingers on many instruments.
0: And which one of those did you enjoy most and were you best at?
1: Well, although, you know, I'm a singing bass player, we all know that, but I love guitar. And I write pretty much everything on guitar, a few things on keyboards, and sometimes on bass guitar. But for me, I've got a guitar in every room in my home. I'm always picking a guitar up and traveling with a guitar. There's always a guitar next to me.
0: Do you still practice a lot today, or are you just playing for the joy of it?
1: It just happens. Like, I brush my teeth, take a shower, and then there's a guitar waiting for me. And I just play. I don't possibly need to, but it calls me, you know. I think it's a calling.
0: Something that you're born with?
1: I believe so.

0: I slept with my guitar as a teenager. I slept with it.
1: Did you?
0: I did.
1: You didn't chase the girls. You didn't need to. You had your guitar.
0: Girls wasn't important to me when I was learning how to play instruments. No, that came later.
1: Oh, how cute. You said that you were recruited to join Deep Purple, I think, in 1973. How did that come about?
0: Well, they kept coming to see me in Trapeze in LA, in New York, and in London. Each of them separately would come to see me, and I was thinking to myself, remember, I was very young, I was thinking, oh, they must be really fans of Trapeze, they must really like the band. And even on the day they were going to ask me to join, I'm going, I don't quite understand why I'm in New York sitting with them in a hotel waiting for something to happen. And when they asked me if I'd like to join, I was kind of, really? Ridiculous to think about it, but yeah, I was gobsmacked.
1: Had they been one of your hero bands till that point?
0: I didn't know too much about that band at that time because my band Trapeze was everything to me. We were working 300 days a year and I had no time for anything other than Trapeze. Of course, when I did learn they were going to invite me to see them play at Madison Square Garden in New York City, I had a feeling something was going on. So I started listening to their albums and getting to know what they were all about.
1: Their music was quite different to the music you were playing with Trapeze, wasn't it?
0: Yeah, I was more into the heavy, funky, groovy R&B flavour, you know.

0: Purple was straight down the middle traditional hard rock, which was very popular in 1973.
1: Yes, it most certainly was, as I recall. And you had no trouble making that transition?
0: No, they welcomed me as with arms. They were so kind to me. I moved in with Ian Paice for a while in London. We were very, very close. Even Richie Blackmore and I were good friends. Can you believe it?
1: So you remained living in London, although they had discovered you first in America.
0: Yeah, I lived, first of all, I was living in the Midlands, in the Birmingham area with my mom and dad, you know, but touring America all the time. But when they asked me to join, they had no plans on going to America. They wanted to start breaking, first of all, in the UK. So I moved in with Ian, and then we went to Fleawell Castle in the English countryside to write the album called Burn.
1: An amazing album that was.
0: In a 15th

0: was that writing process like?
1: Check this out, Sandy. We were writing in the dungeon of a castle, a 15th century castle. Can you believe? In the crypt. All the gear was set up in the crypt. And we were scared to go down there after dark, you know. But Blackmore took me down there one night and wanted a seance. Seance? Are you sure? And he didn't take it too well.
0: What do you mean?
1: Well, something started moving on the Ouija board, and, you know, he was very, very unsure about if he should stay in the room, and he quickly left.
0: That sounds really creepy. But why were you in the dungeon anyway? Were the acoustics better down there?
1: The acoustics are fantastic. When we arrived, the crew set us up in the dungeon, whether Rishi decided he wanted to be in the dungeon or not. But in that room we were in, it had the great acoustics. So that's where we made Ride the Alt.

0: Was it a collaborative process between each of you?
1: Collaborative. It was like five guys writing, like, spontaneously. Somebody come up with an idea or a riff or a melody or a drum pattern, and we basically fall into the process of writing.
2: This is A Breath of Fresh Air with Sandy Kay. It's a beautiful
0: day. Is it true that you weren't interested in joining Deep Purple until you heard that Paul Rodgers might be called in as co-vocalist?
1: Well, Paul's a dear friend of mine and, in my opinion, one of the greatest vocalists ever in history. And I was told at the meeting in New York that, first of all, I was a bit surprised that they wanted me just to play bass until they said, yes, but we're going to invite Paul Rodgers to sing. And a little voice in my head said, my friend Paul Rodgers. Now, the other side of the brain, wouldn't it be great if I'm playing bass and we could switch some lines out and we could do duets? And I said, if Paul's in, I'm in. So I joined the band basically because Paul was going to join. He was forming Bad Company at that time, Sandy, so it was important. I saw Paul last week, we were talking about it.
0: You still talk about those things?
1: Still talk about those things.
0: Was he sorry that he didn't end up joining Deep Purple?
1: At that time, Sandy, he was privately making a brand new band called Bad Company in 1973, and he was privately recording music with them when I was actually saying, I'll join if Paul's going to join. Of course, the next week, we heard the news, and I already pretty much signed on the dotted line.

0: you did get David Coverdale later on.
1: Yes, we were looking for someone after Paul couldn't make it. Somebody had the same lower baritone voice. Mine's a higher one, as you know. Looking for somebody who had a deeper, darker voice than mine, like Paul. And I think we found the right guy with David.
0: It was unusual at the time to have two singers together, wasn't it?
1: It was. Again, for me, it was important to let them know in a very gracious manner that if I'm going to join, I'm not going to be sort of going, ooh, and ah, you know. I'd like to somehow share some vocals with David and myself. And by the way, we rehearsed them some things at the castle to make sure we were going to be on the right route. And we came up with a couple of songs that were great with two voices. And of course, the rest is history. And David and I were very, very close and started this very day.
0: Glenn, how did the success of Deep Purple at that time change your life? Because you've been quite successful with Trapeze, but yes. I'd imagine you'd seen nothing like the success of Purple.
1: You must remember, Sandy, in 1973, Smoke on the Water was the number one rock song in the world. When you have that kind of weight behind you, the fever is very high. And coming in with David to make Burn and then releasing Burn after Smoke on the Water was, is it going to happen? And of course it did happen. It was a major album globally. So we were off to the races on the private jet everywhere. And, you know, we even came to Australia at some point. But it was very fast, very crazy, a lot of temptation everywhere. Everything was a different world, really.
0: Were you spinning out with it all?
1: A little bit, I must say. It hits you really hard, you know. No one can understand what it's like to be thrust into that kind of fever at the top of the game when you're 21 years old. It's a new experience.

0: you deal with? On one hand, I'd imagine the experience would be fabulous. And on the other hand, it'd be like an out-of-body experience. I mean, I'm talking from my imagination here, obviously, but how did you stay grounded, or did you? How did you handle it? I mean, I know that's when you kind of got involved in a lot of the temptations that were available to you. But were there any strategies to try and keep your feet on the ground?
1: Well, for me, I've always been a very social person as far as being friends with them. I'm an only child, so I like to meet people in my life. I'm a very social person. And back in those days, some of the band were not social, or they were isolators, if you will. I won't say who. And I found myself needing company to, you know, talk to people and have fun with. And for me, I couldn't live in this glass bubble. When things are so big and out of control, you have to be very careful that you don't slip into the isolating period, and I didn't do that.
0: Why isolating, though, just in order to remain inside that bubble and not to puncture a hole in it? Was that the reason behind that?
1: No, I mean, for me, that I just couldn't... I needed to be alone. Obviously, I spent a lot of time alone at night, but the travel, extensive travel, and a lot of people wanting to meet us, you know, and we had a lot of security. Remember, I'm a kid from the north of England, and trapeze were my family. We were children, and all of a sudden, David and I are thrust into this huge thing, and it was just new and different.

0: Did you ever want to bail?
1: Not really, but things got a bit crazy a couple of years after when Richie left the band in 1975, and then we decided are we going to stay or we're going to break up. But David Bowie was living with me in Los Angeles in 1975 at my home, and he convinced me to stay. You know, he drove me to the audition of Tommy Bolin. So yeah, it's crazy.
0: You and he were really close.
1: David and I and Tommy, yeah, absolutely.
0: Was it because Richie had left Purple in 75 that the band then broke up in 76?
1: Well, you know, at that time, Sandy, the goalposts moved. Now you've got three new guys. You've got David Coverdale, Glenn Hughes and Tommy Bolin. That's basically three new guys. You've got John and Ian, and Ian was the only real soul member. And things musically were changing. Tommy was not a Richie Blackmore style of guitar player. Tommy was an incredibly talented rock, soul, bebop and reggae player, but it wasn't the Richie Blackmore thing. A lot of people miss that, you know, but we wanted to experiment.
0: How would you describe that Richie Blackmore thing?
1: Richie, in my opinion, in the early 70s, he was one of the Holy Trinity with Jeff Beck and Eric Clapton and Richie Blackmore, of course, Tony Iommi, of course. So Richie, in that moment, when he left the band, was leaving on a high, you know. And a lot of people thought we were going to break up. And at that time, Sandy, you asked me if I was going to bail. I was thinking about bailing. And David Bowie talked me into not bailing.
0: On what basis did he say stay?
1: Because he thought it would be interesting with some new blood to work with. He was all about changing, and he wanted to experience a new era of the band.

0: Did it work?
1: It was fantastic. Again, Tommy coming in, we did an album called Come Taste the Band in Germany, and Tommy was now replacing Richie. And when you listen to the album, it doesn't sound like a Blackmore album because it's not Blackmore influence. So you had a new guy coming in. David and I were pretty much singing the same, but when you have a new guitar player coming in, it changes the game.
0: Right. So had it been Richie that was leading this band through those top years, or was it simply his, well, not simply, but was it his style of playing that really produced the Purple sound?
1: I really do think, Sandy, I think people who are listening and watching this, when you look back, if anybody was around in 1972, 73, we all know that the riff, Smoke on the Water and I Always Saw, all these things are Blackmore. So if you will, I would say the band were focused around Richie, and everybody has to have someone that has that gauntlet to throw down. Richie had that gauntlet.
0: Right. And why did he decide to up and go?
1: I think he found on Stormbringer, the album I did with David and Ian and John, I think he thought the band were becoming funky, you know.
0: He didn't want that.
1: No, he didn't like the funk stuff.
0: So were there disagreements with the band members as to the direction that you were going in?
1: Okay, well, you know, let's talk Turkey here. I know you can understand when I say it's Australian English. We were in the castle again to write the album called Stormbringer. And we all get there and we've all got some ideas. And this time she came down with only two ideas. Normally he comes in with five or six or seven ideas. And this time he came in with two. So basically, he only really wanted to work on two songs he'd written. So David, John and Ian and myself really had no choice but to write music for the new album called Stormbringer. So we were writing music that really wasn't the kind of thing Richie really liked. We tried to make it sound like he would really like it, but we realized, well, while making the album in Germany, that Richie really wasn't intrigued by it.
0: So he started to feel that it was going off in a different direction.
1: I think, Sandy, at the castle, whilst writing the album, I think by the end of the time we were there, I think maybe he was already thinking about leaving.

0: did leave, and then it was a short time later that you guys all decided to disband. Was that a mutual decision?
1: I think, you know, in 1976, we'd already done Australia and New Zealand and Singapore and America, did a UK tour. We were tired. There were some personal things going on behind the scenes that nobody really knew about, and people were starting to found out there was stuff going on that was, ooh, what? Some stuff that was kind of private. And maybe there was too much drinking going on with a couple of people. One of them was me. And of course, you know, a few months after the band broke up, we lost Tommy, you know. I think everything happens for a reason, Sandy. Every band has a life, a short life, a long life. Remember, there's three new guys coming in, some personal stuff happening. There was no rehabilitation. There was no time to stop, no time to take a breath. And it was, I think the band were done in the spring of 76.
0: Would things have been different? Do you think, Glenn, had management implemented a few rules around you?
1: No. They tried that. It wouldn't work. No. Again, we were five guys all going in different directions. I look back with fond memories of all the things I didn't enjoy, all the things I don't recall being great. I don't really think about it too much. I just think about the joyous things we did, making some great music, the love and the laughter and the camaraderie we had.
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3: It's a beautiful day.
0: You must have felt a little lost when that band did break up. What goes through your mind then? You've been on top with one of the biggest bands in the world, and you think, what now?
1: Well, I took a breath and I said, well, I'm going to go in the studio and make my first solo album. And after 6 months of the band breaking up, I was in the studio making my first album. So, you know, I needed, again, to switch gears. I mean, I always wanted to keep changing. My entire life I've been changing everything. I don't like to stay in the same place. So for me, I didn't want to sit around too long. That's why I started making my own music.

0: like how you say that you embrace the changes that David Bowie spoke about so much, because then you started with Gary Moore and Black Sabbath.
1: Yeah.
0: Tell us a little bit about that time.
1: Well, you know, the 80s for me, I have a book, you know, I say in the book, I don't remember the 1980s, you know. It was a period for me where I wasn't the man I am today. That's giving you a little bit of a hint. But I do remember making albums with Hugh Thrall, Pat Thrall, 1982, which was a very remarkable album. I think it sold a million copies to musicians.

0: my dear friend Gary Moore, and Gary was, in my opinion, the greatest guitar player I've ever played with. Then, of course, I got a call from Tony Iommi after I finished with Gary to join Black Sabbath. Can you believe it? So I did. For me, it was a period of time that I look back and thank God I'm still here because I'm a different fellow.
1: The book that you mentioned, which was published in 2011, was called Deep Purple and Beyond, Scenes from the Life of a Rockstar, which is an amazing read for anybody who'd still like to get a hold of it. And it does feature contributions from Tony Iommi, David Coverdale, Ozzy Osbourne and Tom Morello. Yeah. So you certainly had lots of friends in the industry that were supporting you during that time.
0: You know, I have. My wife always tells me, everybody likes you, Glenn. You're a good person. I am very grateful that I have great friends.
1: You mentioned that 1991 was your pivotal time when you turned everything around.
0: And I did.
1: You also came back with the vocal for the hit America, What Time Is Love?
0: Well, I tell you, Sandy, that was the time for me where I was basically, because we're going deep now, because you've read my book. The book is about recovery, as you know. 1990, 91 was a time where I knew I was in trouble. And the KLF asked me to perform with them, and I was not in great shape. And we did the song, and then I found myself in the Betty Ford Center. And when I came out, the song I recorded called What Time Is Love was number one in 18 countries. So I found myself having all this new success with a new kind of music, which gave me the foundation to create something new again. And that has kept me going to this very day. Time is love.

0: think we're all driven by 100 different forms of fear, ego, self-doubt. And if I can recognize fear and it comes and goes for me, I'll call it a name like, hey, Dave, the fear, it becomes my friend. I know it's there. We all have fear. So for me, if I cannot allow it to grow and allow it to just be there, and keep calm and walk through the, I wrote a lot of songs about walking through the fear. And again, a lot of my friends haven't made it yet. I'm one of the lucky ones, you know.
1: How do you handle that loss of friends? I mean, we all partied so hard back in the 60s, 70s, 80s. Yeah. Are there regrets?
0: I am a very positive person about life in general. I've been studying spirituality for 20-something years now, and I work with someone in India quite a lot. And if I can stay in this moment, if I can stay here, talk to you, and not think about tonight or tomorrow or the next show, if I can just stay here simply and breathe the air in this room right now, I'm great. But if I start thinking about the future or making a plan, God's got a sense of humor. He won't let that happen.
1: It does take quite a bit of practice, though, doesn't it, to stay in the moment?
0: Oh my, it

0: 2006 was Music for the Divine.
1: Yeah, I think I'm the only member of Deep Purple to make a very kind of music. I don't like to stay in one place too long musically. I can't make an album and repeat it, so I just keep making kind of new Glenn music.
0: So is that part of wanting to continue challenging yourself?
1: I love a challenge in every aspect of my life. I love it.
0: 2009 saw you forming Black Country Communion with Jason Bonham, of course, John Bonham's son on drums, as well as Joe Bonamassa.
1: We got together in Malibu, California, and we've done five albums. Black Country Communion is one of the greatest pieces of work I've ever done.

0: up closely by Dead Daisies. I don't think you've done any music, Glenn Hughes, that hasn't been commercially or critically popular.
1: You know, Sandy, I haven't thought about that. I've never thought about, has this been something that got under the radar? I never thought about that. And as life goes on, I'm humbled to still be doing what I'm doing, and I love to sing, as you know. I was one of the first guys to join Kings of Chaos with Matt, and over the years, different guys come in, you know. It's a great group of guys, and we deliver. It's a great scenario of great musicians. Most people want to hear the hits from my past, you know, and I get it. They want to pay money to see that. But for me, I'm always wanting to play new music. But with Kings of Chaos, basically, you're going to get the hits from Deep Purple and ZZ Top and Cheap Trick. So, yeah, it's a great show.

0: Sandy, when I signed up to do this all those years ago, if I'd have known I was going to have all these songs in the charts globally and all the success I've had, for me to do a show and not want to play those songs for people that have waited a long time to hear them would be really wrong. So each time I play a song that I did all those years ago, I do it with vigor, I do it with love, and I do it with every ounce of ability I have, because I know what it means to people to hear those songs they want to come and hear.
1: Well, Glenn Hughes, you've always given your all to every song that I know that you've ever performed. You've been dubbed the voice of rock. How does that sit with you?
0: Well, I didn't call myself that. I was called by the English press in 1990.
1: I know.
0: It's an incredible thing to be called that. You know, there's so many great rock singers, you know, but I don't really think too much about it because that's why people call me, and it's like, I'm so honored. So I have something to live up to. If you're going to be called the voice of rock, you better be ready to go. So I'm very eternally grateful for all those people that deem me to be just that.
1: And your voice has held out over the years, hasn't it? Do you have to use the muscle that is your voice to keep it in tip-top shape?
0: It's a great question. And my answer to that is very simple. Don't think when you're singing, don't think of the next note if it's high. Don't think of anything other than breathing, and just breathe and relax. I have a very high, strong voice, as you know, Sandy. Uh-huh. But if I can just, like, this is the guy in Mumbai talking now, if I can just breathe and relax and release, I can sing all night long. I drink lots of water and I sleep whenever I can. And I've been very grateful that my voice has been strong all these years.
1: So do you do breath work, exercises, things like that?
0: Religiously, right. Day and night. Music is the center of my world. It's the center of my life. I have been very blessed to be being given this gift, music and this voice, by two wonderful parents.

0: Can't wait to see you for the Rock the Boat cruise in October, November this year. I'm so pleased you agreed to share some time with us, Glenn. Thank you.
1: Thank you, Sandy.
0: You take care of yourself till then. Lovely to chat again.
1: Have a great day. Peace and love, everybody. Peace and love.
0: Thanks again.
1: God bless. You're welcome.
0: Bye.
1: Bye-bye.
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1: BBC News with Fiona MacDonald. The Indian youth movement, behind huge protests that forced the education minister to resign, has warned that the demonstrations will resume unless those arrested are released soon. The cockroach junta party said hundreds of students in some states were still in detention and others were being harassed. And Barasa Natarajan reports.
2: Representatives of the Cockroach Janta Party, an online youth movement, said the government had assured them that no punitive action would be taken against protesters who held rallies across India for more than a month, demanding the resignation of the education minister and reforms to the examination system. The continuing arrests and harassment of the participants, it said, were a complete breach of an agreement with the government to end the protests over the weekend. The youth movement has urged the government to release the text of the written agreement by Tuesday.
1: Britain's new Prime Minister Andy Burnham has met President Zelensky of Ukraine at a naval base in Portsmouth, his first meeting with a foreign leader since taking office last week. Mr. Burnham said the visit sent a clear message that UK support for Ukraine would continue and that Britain would stand with Kiev for as long as it took.
3: I thought I would get on well with him, and I did. We got on very well indeed, and this is going to be a close partnership. I intend to visit soon, and we will build this, and we will work through the different issues that President Zelensky has, many of which we've gone into today.
1: He also announced that Britain would give the technology behind its Stone Cloak electronic warfare system to Ukraine so that it can manufacture the equipment itself. The head of football's world governing body, FIFA, has defended his conduct following criticism of various issues at the recent World Cup. In a 15-page social media post, Gianni Infantino said critics of the tournament had missed the joy and togetherness experienced by millions of fans. Mr. Infantino's governance and his close relationship with Donald Trump have come in for close scrutiny. Firefighters in France say they're still not in control of an unprecedented wildfire that's spreading towards Bordeaux. France's interior minister said the situation in Gironde remained unfavourable. Hugh Schofield is in Paris.
4: Conditions improved slightly overnight with lighter winds and even a little rain. As a result, there have been fewer active fire points and emergency workers have spent much of the day creating fire breaks, which means cutting down swathes of forest or even in some cases destroying it with tactical burning. But the reprieve could well be only temporary because very hot temperatures are already beginning to return. The worst possible news because it means the risk of embers bursting again into flame. Once again, the prefect of the Gironde department has urged holidaymakers not to come to the region.
1: BBC News. The Spanish Prime Minister Pedro Sanchez has visited fire-hit eastern Castellón region, where officials fear conditions are getting worse. He warned that difficult hours lie ahead in the fight against the blaze. Nick Beek has the latest.
5: The next 48 hours are critical, according to those at the coalface. Spanish firefighters are looking to gain a level of control over the blazes, something that's eluded them so far, before the onset of the fourth heat wave of the summer. The advance of the fire towards Madrid has slowed in the past day, but there's heightened concern on Spain's east coast in the province of Castellón, where authorities described the latest inferno as out of control.
1: President Trump has said he isn't willing to give diplomacy with Iran much time and is prepared to go back to very strong military action. In an interview with the Axios news site, Mr. Trump said the US was in deep talks with Tehran, but diplomacy would either go fast or not at all. At least 30 deaths have so far been confirmed in northern Nigeria after gunmen attacked a village in Kaduna state. Residents said the attack happened in Kauru district late on Sunday. The gunmen went from house to house, opening fire as people were sleeping. Several homes were set ablaze. A local preacher says most of those killed were children. Kaduna is one of several states in northern Nigeria regularly subject to raids by armed gangs. The German anatomist Gunther von Hagen, sometimes known as Dr. Death for preserving and displaying human bodies, has died. He was 81. Dr. von Hagen became famous for developing a technique called plastination, whereby the fluids and fat in donated human corpses are replaced with rubber or polymers, allowing them to be preserved and dissected in remarkable detail. He died on Friday. BBC News.
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right, a very good morning to you. Yes, it is Tuesday morning, and we're back with another edition of Good Morning Country. It is the 28th of July. Folks, what's on the agenda this morning? Well, after a huge response yesterday, our album of the week returns around 6:35, that's Eastern Standard Time. Terry Bennett's from WA. He'll chat about his latest release, A Bushman's Farewell, as well as continuing his musical journey. Feature a new track and give you the opportunity to win a copy when we open the phones, but those phone lines are not open until I give you the cue to call. Around 6:15, it's a Louise morning this morning, because around 6:15, off to Moree in New South Wales, and Rach Louise has a new single out, we'll give you a listen to that and have a chat to Rach around 6:15, and then around 7:15, Sandy Louise will have a chat about her latest release. We've got a rural livestock report. It'll be along in just on 20 minutes. I've got a mix of country music, and I'm sure you're going to have memories from a bygone era and some of the new releases around Australia. It's Walshie on the wireless. Good morning. I've got the Far Gone Beauty standing by to get the music up and running on this Tuesday morning.

That's the music of the Far Gone Beauties and Hey Good Looking, and this is the music of the late Eddie Arnold, one of the forebearers of country music worldwide.

That's Eddie Arnold and music from Eddie Arnold's catalog. Carry Me Back to the Lone Prairie. Tumblin' Tumbleweeds, Boot Hill. Carry Me Back to Old Virginny. And we opened up with Eddie Arnold and the Tennessee Playboys with Bouquet of Roses. Folks, we are heading to the Rural Livestock Report. And possibly one of his most recognisable tracks is the track that'll get us closer. Eddie Arnold. In later times, he did a duet with Leanne Rimes, but this is the original. This is Eddie Arnold and Cattle Call.

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I'm Natasha Lobbin with today's report. Commercial cattle listings eased 6% last Friday to 16,247 head, with a clearance rate of 61%, down 27 percentage points week on week. Clearance rates were expected to push toward 80% over the weekend as post-auction trading continued. The market appears to have reached a winter price plateau, with buyers meeting the market, but vendor reserves yet to fully reflect where prices have settled. Value over reserve averaged $73 a head, easing $11 on the previous week, and 89% of lots attracted a bid. The ACCI softened 9 cents to 560 cents a kilo. Steers led clearance this week with 6,912 head offered and an average 580 cents a kilo across a range of 434 to 709 cents. The 200 to 280 kilo category was the most active, with 1,954 head offered and 55% clearance at a 610 cent average, up $81 a head on the previous week. Heavier 400 kilo plus steers performed solidly, clearing 88% at 556 cents and averaging $2,388 a head. The steer premium over heifers held at 57 cents. Heifer offerings totaled 6,371 head at an average 523 cents a kilo across a 303 to 650 cent range. The 280 to 330 kilo category was a standout, averaging 552 cents, up 42 cents on the week, with a 48% clearance and a $169 a head lift. Breeding stock offerings of 2,850 head also cleared about 52%, averaging $2,077 a head across a $1,260 to $3,300 range. Nationally, Angus-specific listings totaled 8,154 head, up 6%, with a 69% clearance rate and $72 value over reserve. The ACCI for Angus cattle sat at 581 cents a kilo. Angus steers in the 200 to 280 kilo category dominated, with 937 head clearing at 99% and averaging 630 cents. That concludes today's market update, brought to you by Auctions Plus, dedicated to connecting ag.

0: Good morning, it's Welchie on the wireless. It is Tuesday morning, the 28th of July. And folks, we'll get back to the music mix very shortly to take us through the news and weather. But in this first hour, we feature a couple of artists that are part of the musical history. And the next group is a super group. And we've got an Australian resident that's a member of that. And we'll play that music from that supergroup coming up very shortly on Good Morning Country. Wherever you are around Australia, hope your day is shaping up to be a nice one.
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0: The music of Asleep at the Wheel, a multi-Grammy award-winning outfit with a wonderful catalogue.

Yeah. We're going to switch off in midstream right here and get to another old Bob Wills tune. Is that all right? Thank you. A little invitation to stay all night, stay a little longer.

So that's the voice of Mr. Ray Benson out the front of Asleep at the Wheel. Asleep at the Wheel were formed in 1970 in Paw Paw, West Virginia, and based themselves in Austin, Texas. The band has won 9 Grammy Awards, released over 20 albums, appeared in multiple films, toured widely in America and Europe, and had more than 21 singles on the Billboard country charts. Asleep at the Wheel. They'll take us to the news and weather with more from their catalogue. Folks, if you're departing, thanks for your company. I hope you can join me tomorrow, Wednesday, and we'll do it again from the bunker here in Harrington. Have a safe, enjoyable day. Here's Ray Benson and Asleep at the Wheel, and that man that now lives in WA, Lucky Oceans, the steel player. Yeah, and he married an Australian girl, and love brought him to reside in WA, and we're lucky. Has a good working relationship with the people in WA, and formed a lovely relationship with Bill Chambers. And they bring him over to Tamworth regularly out at the pub. That's enough. Back to the music. Asleep at the Wheel.

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We pay our respect to elders who have passed and embrace and encourage those present and emerging seeking to protect, preserve and practice their language and culture. 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
2: Good morning, I'm Laura Devoy. The federal government is set to announce funding for a pre-feasibility study to build a third oil refinery. The proposed facility would be located in Western Australia. Australia's two remaining oil refineries are located in Queensland and Victoria. Australia has not built a new facility in 60 years. Public service personnel could face additional workplace training under recommendations put to the Royal Commission on Anti-Semitism and Social Cohesion. The inquiry will enter a new block of hearings today, which will examine the effectiveness of existing education and training and how it can be improved to prevent and respond to anti-Semitic conduct. Educational institutions, including the Melbourne Holocaust Museum, will front the Royal Commission on Tuesday and will push for social cohesion and anti-Semitism training to be included across the public sector. Victoria's Labor Premier could face a challenge to her leadership today. Jacinta Allen was yesterday told she no longer had the support of her party colleagues, and her deputy Ben Carroll confirmed he would stand in a leadership ballot. Ms. Allen says she'll fight any leadership challenge. The Labor caucus is expected to meet this morning. Victoria's next state election is slated for November, and polls show Labor could lose government. Changes to the heavy vehicle national law are aiming to improve safety and productivity in the nation's heavy vehicle sector. The reforms come into effect on Saturday. Speaking to National Radio News, Director of Strategic Policy National Heavy Vehicle Regulator Paul Daly says it's the right time to update the legislation.
3: The legislation hasn't been changed in about 8 or 9 years. So what it's doing is providing industry with the ability to keep in time with how technology is moving, remove some burden on the industry, but above all else, ensure that the industry and the people who use Australian roads are as safe as possible.
2: Firefighters in Spain have been battling to contain some of the worst fires in the country's history before another heatwave makes the situation worse. Temperatures in parts of the country are predicted to reach 40 degrees Celsius on Tuesday. Firefighters say they're still not in control of a wildfire spreading towards the southwestern city of Bordeaux. Prime Minister Pedro Sanchez has warned difficult hours lie ahead.
4: What we are living in is not a succession of isolated events. It is the most painful expression of a climate emergency that is making wildfires more voracious, heat waves more frequent, and as a result, our territory more vulnerable. This is no longer an exception. It is the new reality. Summers are becoming increasingly difficult, destructive, and deadly.
2: That audio from the BBC. A piece of James Cook's boat is going to auction in Sydney this week. The timber comes from the keel of the HMS Endeavour and was recovered after the ship was scuttled in the American Revolutionary War. The piece is estimated to be worth $250,000 and is part of a larger auction of Australian and global historical artefacts and memorabilia. Turning to sport, Australia has won 5 gold medals in the pool at the Commonwealth Games this morning. Meg Harris won the women's 100-metre freestyle with fellow Aussies Molly O'Callaghan and Shayna Jack winning silver and bronze. Jenna Forrester won her second individual gold, this time in the women's 400-metre individual medley. Sam Williamson took out the men's 50-metre breaststroke. Alex Perkins also won gold in the women's 100-metre butterfly, while Beau Matthews took out the men's SB9 100-metre breaststroke.
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And a very good morning, the 28th of July. July just about done and dusted. Wow, time's flying, eh? Now the weather forecast for Burnie today. Rain and windy, top of 13. Shower 2 tomorrow, minimum 3, maximum of 11. Rain and windy in Devonport as well, top of 13. A shower 2 tomorrow, but southwesterly winds, minimum 3, maximum 11. Hobart today, showers increasing, quite windy, top of 16. And for tomorrow, very high chance of showers. And a very cool day, minimum 4, maximum of only 9 degrees tomorrow. Right here in Launceston, cloudy, very high chance of rain. Winds north to northwest up to 40 kilometres an hour. Top of 13 degrees. Partly cloudy tomorrow. Minimum chance of showers most likely early morning. A minimum of 1, maximum of 12. And looking down to the weekend, not too bad. Gonna be a bit cool though. Now let's have a look, see what's happening on the mainland. Sydney, sunny, 21. Showers in Melbourne, 17. Rain in Brisbane, 22. 18 and cloudy in Perth. Showers in Adelaide, 15. Morning frost and partly cloudy in Canberra. 13 degrees, and a sunny day up in Darwin, 31 degrees. And right here in Launceston, we got 10 degrees. We got 10 at the airport as well. 10 at Cressy, and 13 degrees at Lowell Head. And for St. Helens today, we got rain increasing. 15, possible rain tomorrow, quite windy, minimum 4, maximum of 12 degrees. That's the news and weather for this hour, right here on City Park Radio. How are you this morning?

0: like swimming.
1: Bit of Van Morrison there, Moonshine. Colin, hey, beautiful world.
0: I like to go out beyond
1: 18 past 6. Tuesday, break even, Bandy Driver. Morning.
0: Where a man can still be free, or a woman if you are one.

respect for women or our little ones. I tried talking to Jesus, but he just put me on hold. Said he'd been swamped by calls this week and he couldn't.

Robert Crayband here, right next door, City Park Radio. Some of the stories in the Examiner this morning, probe into alleged illegal election signage. Now, there's laws that govern election signs, and if they determined the signage is being displayed in breach of the law, action will be taken to ensure compliance as well. Also, twin giants up for grabs for next tenants. Really quite, where's this one, Garfield and Art Coles, that's it. Also, a final goodbye to amazing mum, Elaine G, that was the mother of and a nurse, a daughter, and a best friend to beloved husband, Ray G. Tragically killed the other day during a head-on collision. And potty problems frustrating for truck drivers. That's the truck stop there just outside Longford. Quite a bit of a mess out there. And they're appealing for toilets and rubbish bin to be installed. Some of the stories in the Examiner, of course, will be read at 9:30 right here on City Park Radio. On with the music. What have we got lined up? Here we go. Rick Kernaghan. Jason Owen.

Street Boys there from 2002, Shape of My Heart. Quarter to eight, City Park Radio, Bendy Drive in the seat. Hey, very good morning. Going to be another wet couple of days. Over it. Bring on summer, but then everybody would be complaining, oh, it's too hot, isn't it? Anyway. Golden oldie for you there.

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2: Good morning, I'm Laura Devoy. How can social cohesion be enhanced across communities through effective anti-Semitism education and policy frameworks? It's the question which will be asked when the sixth hearing block of the Royal Commission into Anti-Semitism and Social Cohesion gets underway in Sydney today. Shannon Kirkwood has more.
3: Guidance and training is the theme of this hearing block, with government decision-making and workplaces, the healthcare sector, schools and the arts and creative industries among the key areas of focus. Commissioner Virginia Bell says this hearing block will examine the effectiveness of existing frameworks and explore ways to improve them to prevent and respond to anti-Semitic conduct in workplaces, schools, community, healthcare settings and cultural institutions. The hearing block will run until Friday.
2: Community leaders from the Torres Strait Islands will take their climate fight back to court, arguing the Commonwealth owes them a duty of care. Uncle Paul Cabai and Uncle Pabai Pabai first launched the federal court proceedings in 2021 and argued climate change had been impacting their homes on Saibai and Boigu Islands. In July last year, Judge Michael Wigney accepted the key facts of the case but ruled against the elders, finding negligence law did not allow for compensation when it came to government policy decisions. The uncles are challenging that decision with a four-day appeal hearing to start in Melbourne today. The Australian energy market operator says record renewable energy output and growing battery participation helped lower wholesale electricity prices. The June quarter saw the lowest average price in the national electricity market since 2020. AEMO says average wholesale prices fell 47% year on year to $74 per megawatt hour. Victoria recorded the largest decline, down 60%, while South Australia had the lowest decline at 38%. Police in South Australia have located the bodies of a woman and a child in the ocean, with another child unaccounted for. A search was launched after 11 a.m. yesterday after an empty vehicle with its engine still running was found near Port Macdonald, south of Mount Gambier. The search for the other child is continuing this morning. Speaking last night, Superintendent Trent Cox says police are keeping an open mind.
4: We can't tell exactly how the woman and the young child have entered the water. As I said, we're keeping an open mind as to how they've come to be in the water, and that'll be part of the investigation.
2: The Indian youth movement, behind huge protests which forced the education minister to resign, has warned the demonstrations will resume unless those arrested are released. The Cockroach Junta Party says hundreds of students were still in detention and others were being harassed. The BBC's Anne Barison Etarajan reports.
5: Representatives of the Cockroach Junta Party, an online youth movement, said the government had assured them that no punitive action would be taken against protesters who held rallies across India for more than a month, demanding the resignation of the education minister and reforms to the examination system. The continuing arrests and harassment of the participants, it said, were a complete breach of an agreement with the government to end the protests over the weekend. It has warned it will relaunch demonstrations if the demands are not met.
2: Turning to sport, Rose Davies has won Australia's first gold medal in the athletics events at the Commonwealth Games in Glasgow. She's the first Aussie ever to win the women's 10,000 metres. Meantime, Australia has won two more gold medals in the pool. Sam Short took out the men's 800 metre freestyle, while the women's 4x200 metre freestyle relay also won.
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6: And once again, a very good morning. Tuesday brekkie, the second hour. Bendy Driver, how are you? Weather forecast for Burnie today. Rain and windy, top of 13 degrees. A shower or two tomorrow, min or 3, maximum 11. Devonport today, rain and windy. 50 kilometres an hour to top notch there. Top of 13 today. A shower or two tomorrow, min or 3, maximum of 11. Partly cloudy in Hobart, high chance of showers, most likely late morning and afternoon. Northwesterly winds up to 30 kilometres an hour. Top of 16 today. Cloudy, very high chance of showers, most likely morning and afternoon tomorrow. Northwest to southwesterly winds up to 30 kilometres an hour. A minimum of 4, maximum of 9. Bit cold, hey? I bet you there'll be snow on Mount Wellington again. The rain in 13 in Launceston today, with the winds from the northwest up to 40 kilometres an hour. And for tomorrow, partly cloudy, minimum chance of showers, most likely early morning. Minimum of 1, maximum of 12. Capital city forecast, sunny in Sydney 21, 17 and showers in Melbourne, 22 and showers in Brisbane, Perth 18 and cloudy, showers 15 in Adelaide, Canberra 13 with morning frost and then a partly cloudy day, 31 and sunny up in Darwin, currently 19. Oh, they'd be run to the nines up there, wouldn't they? Yeah. Current temperatures at the moment, we've got 10.5 degrees at Cressy, 10 degrees at the airport, 13 degrees at Lowhead, and 12 degrees right here in the city. What's Lyon Weenie doing? Let's have a quick look. 4 degrees, feels like minus 3, so a bit blowy up there by the looks of it. Yep, it is. Up to north-northwest up to 65 kilometres an hour. And for St Helens today, rain increasing 15, a possible shower tomorrow, minimum of 4, maximum of 12. That's the news on weather for this hour, right here on City Park Radio. 6 past 7.

bit of Sergio Mendes there. 7:11. Hollies. 1967. Carrie Ann. Wow, that long ago. Nearly 60 years old, eh?

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1: Your mate's earning less than $70,000 a year, and he just lost his mum. So there's a funeral to pay for, and he won't see any cash from the estate for weeks, maybe ever. 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

0: There we go, a bit of The Police there, born in the 50s. Must have taken a leaf out of, what's his name, you know, Born in the USA song. Ah, well, there you go. 18 past 7, there you go.
1: Los días van pasando sin ti a mi lado.
0: Bele Perez.
1: Olvidando esos recuerdos del pasado.
0: Roll your R's. 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

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This

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And the CB rang for the bobtail rig, it's rolling on like thunder. Well, I answered him and he asked me, aren't you from out in Tulsa? 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

0: Human nature there, what becomes of a broken heart. What make it headlines in the Examiner, some of the stories here. Twin joins up for grabs for next tenants. Two of the biggest warehouses in South Launceston are up for grabs after a big-name business has expanded elsewhere in Garfield Street and Coles Distributors Centre is available for a time of 50 years. For the first time in 50 years, I'd say, after being replaced by automated facilities in Victoria. Also, final goodbye to an amazing mum. Probe to illegal election signage. And what have we got on the back page? Interesting. There you go. Plan to bridge the gap. No doubt the future of St. Pat's Football Club is moving in the positive direction with the club's attention to Premier League in 2028. But its newest team is feeling uncertain about the short-term future. The St. Pat's women's team becoming intensive after the 2023 season, very quickly improving. Anyway, some of the stories in the Examiner will be read, of course, at 9:30 right here on City Park Radio in about 2 hours' time.
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Gladys Knight and the Peeps there from 1973, 9 to 1 of us, 25 to 8. Tremolos. Even the good times are bad, yeah. Tell me about it.

0: 1928, Vanessa Amorosi there, absolutely everybody. Big hit for her back in whatever year it was, I remember now.
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0: There we go, a bit of Toto de Rosanna. So 5 minutes to 8, City Park Radio. 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
2: Good morning, I'm Laura Devoy. A new oil refinery is being considered to shore up Australia's energy security in the face of ongoing global shocks. The Prime Minister and Western Australian Premier are set to announce funding for a pre-feasibility study into a new large-scale oil refinery at Karratha in WA's Pilbara. It would be the first large-scale petrol refinery built in Australia since the 1960s and would join the nation's two existing facilities located in Brisbane and Geelong. A vote to spill the leadership in Victoria's governing Labor Party is set to be called this morning after MPs told leader Jacinta Allen she no longer had their support. Deputy Premier Ben Carroll confirmed yesterday he would stand in a leadership ballot. Ms Allen vowed to fight any challenge to her leadership. The Labor caucus is expected to meet this morning. 4 months out from Victoria's state election, recent polls show Labor could lose government. A study has found two-thirds of nurses and midwives regularly consider quitting the profession. The University of Sydney Business School and the New South Wales Nurses and Midwives Association surveyed more than 2,000 public sector nurses and midwives. Respondents said they needed flexibility, better control over rosters and shifts, and more manageable workloads. The union says nurses and midwives are essential to the health and well-being of communities and is calling on the New South Wales government to work collaboratively to improve flexibility and workloads. Truck drivers and other road users are about to welcome in changes to the heavy vehicle national law. On Saturday, August the 1st, an update of the existing law will commence to improve safety and productivity for the heavy vehicle sector. Director of Strategic Policy Paul Daly told National Radio News the National Heavy Vehicle Regulator has dedicated time to preparing truckies for these changes.
3: We've done a lot of work with industry, providing them guidance materials and information about the changes. And I'm very pleased to say we're getting predominantly very positive comments back from industry. They appear ready and they're also fairly supportive of the changes.
2: The Prime Minister has thanked the President and Secretary of the Australian Council of Trade Unions as they step down from their positions. Michelle O'Neill and Sally McManus have been in their jobs for more than 8 years.
4: Michelle and I have been the second longest serving ACTU leadership team in the ACTU's 99-year history. Can you believe that?
2: In a statement, Anthony Albanese says the ACTU has secured incredible successes for working people under the leadership of Ms O'Neill and Ms McManus. He described the pair as giants of the labour movement. 30 years after its release, one of Australia's most iconic films is being turned into a play.
5: Dad, 450.
6: But jousting sticks. Tell him he's dreaming.
2: The Castle will make its stage debut at Her Majesty's Theatre in Melbourne next March.
6: This is going straight to the pool room.
2: Co-writer Tom Glasner says the story has been rewritten to include aspects of modern life. Turning to sport, Australia has won 8 gold medals at the Commonwealth Games this morning. In the pool, Meg Harris won the women's 100-metre freestyle, Jenna Forrester the women's 400-metre individual medley, Alex Perkins the women's 100-metre butterfly, Sam Short won the men's 800-metre freestyle, Sam Williamson the men's 50-metre breaststroke, while Beau Matthews took out the men's SB9 100-metre breaststroke. And Australia won the women's 4x200m freestyle relay. Meanwhile, Rose Davies won Australia's first gold in the athletics. She took out the women's 10,000 metres.
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And once again, a very good morning. How are you? And somebody asked me the other day, what's that tune you do over the weather? It's actually André Brasseur from 1978. It's called Big Fat Spiritual. There you go. Now you know. It's going to be rain and windy in Burnie today, 13 degrees. Showers tomorrow, minimal 3, maximum 11. Same picture in Devonport, rain and windy, 13 today. A shower or two tomorrow, minimal 3, maximum 11. For Hobart, our capital city, partly cloudy, high chance of showers, most likely late morning and afternoon. Northwesterly winds up to 30 kilometres an hour, 16 degrees today. Cloudy, very high chance of showers, morning and afternoon tomorrow. And still windy. Minimum of 4, maximum of 9 degrees only. Whew, very cold. Right here in Launceston, cloudy, very high chance of rain. Winds north-northwest up to 40 kilometres an hour. Top of 13 degrees today. Partly cloudy tomorrow. Medium chance of showers, most likely early morning. And patches of frost. Minimum of 1, maximum of 12 tomorrow. Capital City forecast for today. Sunny day in Sydney, 21. 17 and showers in Melbourne. 22 and showers in Brisbane. Perth, 18 and cloudy. Adelaide, showers in 15. 13 degrees in morning frost and partly cloudy up in Darwin. 31 and sunny in, not Darwin, Canberra, sorry. And Darwin, 31 degrees and sunny. And the temperature in the listening air at the moment. We've got 10 degrees at Cressy, 10 at the airport, 13 at Lower Head, and 12 degrees right here in the city. East Coast, hello, St. Helens. How are you this morning? Rain increasing today, top of 15, and for tomorrow, possible shower, minimum of 4, maximum of 12 degrees. That's the news and weather for this hour. Next news at 9 o'clock. There you go.

Very good morning. That's the name of the song by David Carroll and his orchestra back from 1960 something. I can't find a date, but anyway, yeah, there you go. On with the music. We're going to Alan Says That. To baby. 8 past 8. 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A very good morning from Launceston, Bendy Drive, Missy. Tuesday, Brecky. Hello.

There you go. Sarah Evans there from 2003. Such in a bucket. And you can't stop love. We'll do a bit of mopping, are we? And you can't stop love. Quarter past eight. City Park Radio. Very good morning. Oh, what a horrible day outside. Look at the rain out there. Blech. We going to Italy now?

0: There's Ramazzotti there, Ramazzoin, had a sempre, sempre. My Italian's not that good. Spanish a little bit better probably, but yeah. Anyway, nice tune. I'll say 20 past 8 anyway, City Park Radio. Hey, very good morning, how are you?
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This is David Lay. I've been with the station for over 40 years. In fact, I was on air the very first day City Park Radio went to air, doing the comedy program. I've done comedy, drive time, reeling in the ears, all sorts of things, and enjoyed every minute of it. We're all volunteers, we all love it, and so a happy birthday to City Park Radio for the next 40 years. Let's keep on.

0: 26 past 8, City Park Radio. Stevie Wonder, isn't she lovely? Yeah. Going to be 13 degrees today, 100% chance of rain. Currently 10 degrees in town. Oh, yeah, what? It's over to rain, hey?
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0: 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Twin Giants up for grabs for the next tenants, some of the headlines in the Examiner. Probe into alleged illegal election signage, and also final goodbye to amazing mum. Some of the stories in the Examiner will be read, of course, at 9:30 right here on City Park Radio.
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0: 22 to 9, City Park Radio, the Tramps there, Disco Inferno. 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All good?
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Both teams are vying for fourth spot on the ladder and a place in the 2026 final series, so the stakes are high. The Kangaroos will guarantee September action if they can overcome the Bombers on their home ground. Join Dave Moore and the team from 25 past 2 this Saturday afternoon for all the excitement of the NTFA Premier League. 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
2: Good morning, I'm Laura Devoy. Wholesale power prices have almost halved across most of Australia, according to a new report. Shannon Kirkwood has more.
3: The Australian Energy Market Operator says the June quarter saw the lowest average price in the national electricity market since 2020. It says wholesale prices fell 47% year on year to $74 per megawatt hour. But not all households experienced the same price drops. Victoria recorded the largest decline, down 60%, while prices in South Australia dropped by 38%. AEMO said

0: There's record-breaking renewable energy generation helped to cut costs and made up more than 42% of the power in the national grid.
1: Victorian Labor MPs have started arriving at Parliament House ahead of an expected leadership spill. Deputy Premier Ben Carroll confirmed yesterday he would stand against Premier Jacinta Allen in a contest. That could force a wider vote within the rank and file, which could take weeks to be resolved. Attorney General Sonia Kilkenny voiced support for the Premier when she arrived. Meantime, opposition leader Jess Wilson says the coalition will today formally declare Victorians have no confidence in the government. She's calling for an early election. A poll is currently slated for November. Community leaders in the Torres Strait are not giving up their fight for compensation as climate change continues to threaten their homes. Uncles Paul Kabai and Pabai Pabai first launched legal action in 2021. They argued the Commonwealth owed them a duty of care. Last year, Federal Court Judge Michael Wigney accepted the key facts of their case but found negligence law did not allow for compensation when it came to government policy decisions. An appeal hearing will get underway today. Speaking to the ABC, Auntie McRose Ellu described the change in the weather pattern in the Torres Strait.
2: Our islands have been getting more level of water rising. It was more severe than it was on the previous years. We can't hunt close to the islands anymore. We cannot garden. We don't get a fresh water.
1: The search for a missing infant in waters off Port Macdonald is continuing this morning. Emergency services were called to an area of coastline near the town, south of Mount Gambier, yesterday after an abandoned vehicle was found with its engine running. South Australian police later located the body of a woman and her toddler in the ocean. A second infant remains unaccounted for. Superintendent Trent Cox spoke last night.
3: We do hold grave concerns. The child is less than 1 year old. In any conditions, that would cause great concern about the child's ability to survive.
1: Authorities in France say an out-of-control wildfire is now less than 15 kilometres from the city of Bordeaux. Some 220,000 people have been evacuated throughout France and more than 100,000 in Spain as multiple blazes continue to burn. And another heatwave is on the way. The mercury is forecast to reach 40 degrees Celsius in some areas on Tuesday. The mayor of Bordeaux says the city is preparing to accommodate a large number of people should further evacuations be ordered. Turning to sport, Brisbane's Ty Gallop is expected to face the AFL Tribunal tonight after being referred directly for serious misconduct. The 20-year-old picked up Port Adelaide's Mitch Georgiadis, who was laying on the ground after being tackled, and slammed him back down. The AFL is expected to ask for a multi-week suspension.
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5: And the next news at 10 o'clock, just before Shirley Lee gets on with Mornings With. Thanks to the crew for bringing the news since 6 o'clock anyway. Weather-wise, rain and windy in Burnie today, top of 13. Shower 2 tomorrow, minimum of 3, maximum 11. Devonport, same story there, windy and rain, 13 degrees. Shower 2 tomorrow, minimum of 3, maximum 11. Hobart today, partly cloudy, high chance of showers, most likely in the late morning and afternoon. Top of 16 degrees with the northwesterly winds up to 30 kilometres an hour. Showers tomorrow, minimum of 4, maximum of 9 only. Right here in Launceston, cloudy, very high chance of rain. Wind north to northwest up to 40 kilometres an hour. Top of 13 degrees today. Partly cloudy tomorrow, minimum chance of rain. Most likely early morning. Patches of frost as well. And winds from the southwest. Minimum of 9. Minimum of 1. Maximum of 12 tomorrow. Capital City forecast. Sunny day in Darwin, 31. Canberra, morning frost and partly cloudy today, 13. Showers in Adelaide, 15. Perth, 18 and partly cloudy. Showers in Brisbane, 22. Showers and windy in Melbourne, 17. and 21 and sunny in Sydney. The temperatures in the listening area at the moment, we've got 11 degrees at Cressy, 13 at Lowell Head, 11 at the airport, and 12 and a half degrees right here in the city. And for St Helens on the east coast today, rain increasing, top of 15. A possible shower tomorrow with southwesterly winds, a minimum of 4 and a maximum of 12. So this is the news and weather for this hour, right here on City Park Radio. Bendy driving the seat for Tuesday breakfast.

0: Yuchara Hikaru, Sukoyaki. Back in the 60s that came on, I'm sure. Just a made-up name, really. It doesn't mean much, really.
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0: go. 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Hey, this week in the hot seat we got on Friday afternoon will be a fellow presenter here at City Park Radio, David Muir, who recently returned from an epic adventure walking the Southwest Coast Path in England. Hear what motivated Dave to this challenge in the first place and the many experiences he had along the way. The month of training and many weeks of walking the path gave Dave some lifelong memories. And he shares those with you in the interview with Chris Sayer. So here, Chris and Dave Muir on the English Southwest Coast Path in the hot seat this Friday at 4 o'clock on City Park Radio.
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0: bit of Bill Withers there. Lovely day, yeah. Even with the rain, still going to be cozy in at City Park Radio. Hey, just about time for me to get out of here. What else we got lined up for today? We got, of course, readings from the Examiner very shortly. Mornings with Shirley Lee this morning. Long lunch with Ron Camplin. Afternoons with Dan Stevens coming in. And Emery Scott doing drive time. New brew with Jess and Joe tonight and overnight. And tomorrow morning, of course, we've got Paul Dubois doing Wednesday, Thursday, Friday.
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0: A bit of Andy Williams.

take us out this morning. A bit of Mike and the Mechanics. Not a cup of coffee. I'll do it all again next Monday. Yeah. Looking forward to it. Always do, actually. Hey, I hope your team wins this weekend. And if they don't, always next time, isn't it? We'll catch you all next Monday. Take care. And stay tuned to City Park Radio 96.5, 103.7, and of course, streaming online as well, right around the world. Okay, we'll catch you all later, eh? Bye.

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1: And good morning to you too, Ben, and it's time for you to go and have another cup of coffee. Good morning, everyone. This is Readings from the Examiner, a program designed for people who have difficulty reading the printed word. 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In a moment, we'll look at some of the local news stories for today, Tuesday, the 28th day of July. I'm Ron Campbell, and our readers this morning are Susie, and with the first story, it's Good Morning to Diane.
2: Morning, Ron, and good morning, everyone. Yes, from page 3, we're reading all about a final goodbye to an amazing mum. Elang G was a mother, a nurse, a daughter, and a best friend to her beloved husband, Rodney G, who described her death as completely unacceptable. The 39-year-old died on Sunday, July 26, after sustaining serious injuries in a head-on collision on the West Tamar Highway 2 days earlier. Police believe the erratic driver of the other vehicle, a 42-year-old man, was the perpetrator of a serious stabbing in Exeter a short time earlier. He was pronounced dead at the scene after his vehicle caught fire following the crash. The stabbing victim remains in hospital. Mr. G described the final goodbye with his wife as the worst day of his and the couple's two boys' lives. I had to say forever goodbye to my best friend and beautiful wife, Elaine. The boys had to say goodbye to their amazing mum, Mr. G said. Mr. G said he can be the father to their children, aged 6 and 10, but their mother can never be replaced. It is now going to take all of us, family, friends, teachers, the local community and everyone who knew and loved Elaine, to help me make the good boys we have raised together to become the great men she knew they could be, he said. Tell them the stories, remind them who their mum was, pull them into line when they need it and stand beside them when life gets hard. I can be their dad, but no one can ever replace their mum. A GoFundMe was created for Ms. G's family, which has raised almost $100,000. So that story was written by Rodney G. Yes, and Sarah Salter.
3: And turning to page 2, probe into alleged illegal election signage. The City of Launceston Council is investigating alleged illegal election signage around the municipal area. Council Chief Executive Sam Johnson said during a council meeting on July 23 that the council has been made aware of what we believe is illegal election signage around Launceston. The council spokesperson confirmed the council is investigating a number of complaints in relation to election signage in and around the municipal area. There are laws that govern election signage, and if it is determined that signage is being displayed in breach of these laws, action will be taken to ensure compliance, the spokesperson said. A guide to election signage is available on the City of Launceston website, and anyone seeking to display signage as or on behalf of a candidate is strongly encouraged to adhere to the guidelines. The Examiner understands that at least one of the complaints pertains to mayoral candidate and real estate agent Kyle Barrett, who denied any wrongdoing. According to a political advertising and election signage policy published on the council website, signage for respective candidates and property owners are not allowed to encroach on any road or other public land. Signs cannot be erected more than 8 weeks before the polling date of October the 5th, 2026, meaning the earliest sign could go up is August the 10th, 2026. As of June 11, 2026, Mr. Barrett had at least two trailers parked on Elphin Road and High Street. Mr. Barrett said he was not aware and didn't think he was breaking any rules. He did not seek approval for the signs as they are only attached to a vehicle and that the signage is attached to a registered vehicle and is not erected on public land. And that story was by Bailey Forbes from page two.
2: And the next story from page three, twin giants up for grabs for next tenants. Two of the biggest warehouses in South Launceston are up for grabs after big-name businesses expanded elsewhere. In Garfield Street, the Coles Distribution Centre is available for the first time in 50 years after being replaced by an automated facility in Victoria. The warehouse spans a huge 4 acres and 3 titles. And could support multiple tenants. One street over, Buckby has vacated its service centre of 8 years after relocating to Churchill Park Drive. The Galvin Street site comprises office space, 2,200 square metres of warehouse, a showroom and basement. It too once housed the Coles Distribution Centre and could be split into multiple tenancies. Elders Launceston Rodney Rawlings said it was great to see the city evolve and grow. It's really quite unprecedented that we'll have 2 big properties available in South Launceston, Mr. Rawlings said. The exciting thing for us is when somebody develops something new, it opens up their previous site for something new. Everything's developed around that South Launceston area with our new car yards and Wellington streets developing. So it will be interesting to see who takes it up, he said. Closer to the CBD, Mr. Rawlings is also leasing the Cheap Cars site on the corner of Tamer Street and Esplanade. Mm. He said the site had previously served as a car rental space and could suit a similar operator or something completely different. Because of the developments happening at UTAS Stadium and in that greater Inveresk area, it's not out of the question that it's something servicing that right through to rental cars, he said. And that story was by Hamish Gill.
3: And returning to page two, litany of flawed decisions led to a young footballer's death. A coroner has found a litany of flawed decisions led to the death of a young footballer who fell from a ute and hit his head when the driver performed a fishtail. Brady James Hubbard sustained a traumatic brain injury and later died after he was thrown from the back of a ute driven by former coach Andrew Hilfenhaus near the West Ulverston Football Club in June 2023. After an inquest, Coroner Lee Mackey found Mr. Hubbard was standing with Mr. Hilfenhaus's son Cameron on the back of the vehicle as he drove from his unit in nearby Amy Street back to the club rooms. Andrew and Cameron Hilfenhaus claim Mr. Hubbard alighted from the ute before Andrew Hilfenhaus performed the burnout on the grass to the side of the driveway, Ms. Mackey said. I do not accept this version of events. Mr. Hubbard exposed himself to significant risk by opting to travel on the rear of the ute, particularly noting the absence of secure foot and handholds available to him, she said. The decision by Andrew Hilfenhaus to drive the ute after having drunk a couple of beers was flawed, along with his decision to drive in such a manner as to create an arcing skid mark. The decision not to ensure Mr. Hubbard accessed appropriate medical attention, either by calling an ambulance or taking him to the emergency department of a hospital, was also flawed. The fear that he would be charged with manslaughter may have overridden Andrew Hilfenhaus's care and concern for Mr. Hubbard. Ms. Mackey found Cameron Hilfenhaus shared the fear that his father would again be in trouble with the law. Why club trainer Anthony Sharma did not adhere to his first aid and football trainer training and failed to act on the severity of Mr. Hubbard's condition after the fall was not disclosed by the evidence, beyond him being a friend of Andrew Hilfenhaus, she said in her findings. The inquest heard Mr. Hubbard rebuffed suggestions to go to hospital or have an ambulance attend. But Ms. Mackey said it was clear to others he was in some distress and an ambulance ought to have been called. She said it was evident to all present that Mr. Hubbard had dramatically changed from when he'd left with the Hilfenhauses to when he returned. But their absence of knowledge of what had happened and actually occurred deprived them of the understanding that he was in need of medical attention. Mr. Hubbard's death was entirely preventable and was the loss of a promising young man, she found. And that report was by Helen Kempton from Page 2.
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2: And now, from Page 5, we'll hear all about potty problem frustrating truck drivers. At a roadside rest area in northern Tasmania, it is hard to tell where the smell of human feces stops and the odour of cow pats from a nearby paddock begins. That's the view of truck driver Anthony Farnsworth, who, about four times a week, pulls up for a rest beside the Illawarra Road near Longford. Northern Midlands Councillor Matthew Brooks said the problem had been going on since the truck stop was installed. There's no rubbish bins here, and there's no toilets here, he said. A Building Tasmania spokesperson said while the Illawarra Road project does include a heavy vehicle driver rest area, not all such rest areas include toilets. There are five classes of rest area, each with different design features and amenities, they said. The Illawarra Road rest area is a Class 5 heavy vehicle driver rest area, and as such, toilets are not included. Mr. Farnsworth said he and other truck drivers would use the stop more often if it had a toilet. Traces of the human digestive system, urine stains and scrunched toilet paper, have become so noticeable at the rest area that the Northern Midlands Council lobbied the state government to install a toilet. Council described the state of the rest area as a health and safety issue. A Parliamentary Standing Committee's 2022 report on the Illawarra Road upgrade stated works would include a formal heavy vehicle rest area at the Longford roundabout. According to Council agenda, when the Department of State Growth, now Building Tasmania, responded to Council on one occasion, it said the proposal was for a truck stop and not a heavy vehicle driver rest area. It meant it was not required to install a toilet or other user facilities. The Building Tasmania spokesperson said it considers how close a site is to other available facilities when determining HVDRA's site. The Building Tasmania spokesperson said the Illawarra rest area is near the planned HVDRA's at Westbury on the Bass Highway. That site will include toilets as well as lighting and shelters. Councillor Brooks said he didn't blame the truck drivers for using the road shoulder when the need arose, and the Westbury site was a good example of what the Illawarra Road rest area could look like. He said truck drivers otherwise need to go on into Longford to use toilets there, creating danger for pedestrians and wasting driver's time. It's not an ideal situation for anyone, he said. Construction on the eastbound facility at Westbury was completed in June 2026. The Building Tasmania spokesperson said construction of the westbound facility at Westbury was set to begin later in 2025. In June, we completed a new HVDRA on the Bass between Exton and Hagley, and both facilities include toilets, shelters and lighting, they said. And that story was by Owen Sinclair.
3: And turning to page six, discipline built from small promises. This is the story of the Young Australian of the Year for 2026. If you offer Ned Brockman a coffee, he will only accept it if he can drink it from a dine-in mug. The reason he hasn't used a disposable coffee cup or a plastic water bottle in 5 years is the same reason he hasn't taken the lift in 4 years. Only this month he hauled a heavy bike bag up the stairs at London's Heathrow Airport rather than breaking a promise he made to himself. These daily decisions, or what Mr. Brockman calls receipts, may seem like quirky habits, but they are actually the building blocks of an unbreakable mindset. For a man who captured the nation's attention by running from Perth to Sydney, almost 4,000 kilometres, and raising about $2 million for a homelessness charity, endurance isn't fuelled by fleeting bursts of enthusiasm. If I only ran on the days I felt motivated to run, I wouldn't run very much, Mr. Brockman said. Instead, the 27-year-old's success is rooted in discipline and an unshakable commitment to his own word. He believes that small, compounding acts, like taking the stairs, of integrity prepare the mind for monumental adversity. This relentless dedication to growing through discomfort has led Mr. Brockman to profound mental spaces during his grueling ultramarathons. He admits to being possessed by the excitement of chasing long-term goals. Yet the true reward of his physical suffering is found in the exact opposite of future planning, being present. The intense public attention of being named 2026 Young Australian of the Year felt like a second or third rodeo for Mr. Brockman, who approaches fame with an it-is-what-it-is lens. However, he recognises the immense power of the title, noting that it opens doors and gives him credibility quicker. In October, he's launching the Uncomfortable Challenge, inviting everyday people to commit to 10 days of discomfort to raise money for the charity Mobilise. And just a note, nominations for the 2027 Australian of the Year Awards close at midnight on Friday, July the 31st. And that story was from page six.
1: 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In a moment, Diane will present the personal announcements and be followed by Susie with an additional story. The time on City Park Radio is almost 12 minutes to 10.
2: So today we have two death notices and two funeral notices. And the first one is for Margaret Maureen Cameron, born on July the 7th, 1956, and passed away on July the 21st. Dearly loved wife of Noel, loving mother of Samuel and Ruth, and loved nanny to her four grandchildren. And the funeral service for Margaret Maureen Cameron is a memorial service to celebrate Margaret's life will be held at Lagana Christian Church, 1 Gerard Close, Lagana, on Friday, July the 31st, commencing at 1 p.m. In lieu of flowers, donations to Guide Dogs Tasmania will be greatly appreciated and will be accepted at the service. All welcome. The next one is for Gregory George Hay. Passed away peacefully, surrounded by love, on the 22nd of July. Much loved and devoted husband of Lorraine. Proud and loving father and father-in-law, and adored Poppy Greg to all his grandchildren. He will be privately cremated. And the funeral services, family and friends are warmly invited to join the family to celebrate Greg's life at the East Launceston Bowls Club, 22 Adelaide Street, on Wednesday, 29th of July, from 3:30 p.m. onwards. And that concludes today's notices.
3: And turning to page 22 and 23, where we have a great photo shoot of Northern Tassie's youngest footballers putting on a show. Junior footy is where the dream begins for most of Australia's top-flight footballers. That's no different here in Tasmania, with the next crop of talent hitting ovals all over the state on Sunday mornings to have a kick with their mates. The Examiner's photographer, Craig George, got among the action on Sunday, July the 26th, heading to Windsor Park for under-9 action. In those games, Launceston hosted Prospect and Longford, and the club's junior coordinator, Kylie Serkel, was at the forefront of it all. When my son first started playing under-9s in 2022, we'd just rock up at the fixture start time and everything would be set up for us, and we had no idea how it all came about, she said. I stepped into the role of team manager a couple of years into it and realised what goes on for each team, and then stepped into the junior coordinator role this year. When junior matches are held at Windsor Park, the first game is played at 8:30 a.m, so Kylie and her husband Jared are at the ground from 7:15 a.m. alongside the junior coaches. By the time the last under-16 games are finished, it's usually wrapped up around 5:30 in the afternoon, so it's a pretty full-on day of a Sunday at the footy. Launceston is one of several NTJFA clubs enjoying a pretty considerable growth this season, going from 151 players last year to 204 this year across 13 teams. We're pretty lucky at Launceston. We've got a good group of parents that are all willing to help. And that story was by Josh Partridge from page 23.
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2: And now turning to football, St Pat's plan to bridge the gap. No doubt the future of the St Pat's Football Club is moving in positive direction with the club's addition to the Premier League for 2028. But its newest team is feeling uncertain about its short-term future. St Pat's women's team came into existence after the 2023 season and very quickly improved, playing finals for the first time in 2025 and will most likely feature in the postseason again this year. But the gulf between St Pat's and the other three teams in the top four on the Division 1 ladder is large, both in terms of skill level and perhaps more importantly, experience. It meant that within the playing group, the promotion news was met with a mix of feelings, according to playing assistant coach Jenny Hughes. Just because St Pat's women's team haven't been in the competition long, so it feels like we don't have that experience and time like Old Scotch, which is the other promoted club, Hughes said. We're not as competitive because a lot of our girls play for fun and a bit of social fitness. But we know that this needs to happen and it will be really good for the club and really good for growth and the longevity of all the teams, she said. Head coach Chris Cheek added he knows there will be some players who depart the club because the step up in competition does not interest them. He said that is understandable, but is also pleased with the ones who are committed, have taken the attitude of, let's have a crack at this. It's not to say a few won't still leave, but we've got the option now of keeping them all together, and that's probably the most positive thing out of it, he said. Jenny Hughes believes they have all the pieces required to make it work, but it will just take time. And that was written by Ryan Bentley.
3: And turning to page 2 of The Advocate, Mum pushed to brink by endless red tape. Repetitive paperwork, changing rules, long waits and thousands of dollars out of pocket. According to one Bernie mother, those are just some of the issues plaguing a family who regularly use the state government's Patient Travel Assistance Scheme, PTAS. Laura Williams has been using the scheme for 6 years, since the birth of her first child. She said it has become harder to access financial assistance for specialised paediatric care for her two children, 6-year-old Case and 5-year-old Wild, which is only available in Melbourne. The application form is only available as a printable form and must be returned to a PTAS office by post or email. Ms. Williams said that she was told a recent rule change meant she could not just take photos of the completed forms with her phone like she had for the past 6 years.

0: stated need to redo PTAS paperwork. She said the difficulty in just getting the paperwork completed takes a toll. The spokesperson said reimbursement rates for private vehicle travel, such as taxis and accommodation costs, were increased on July the 1st, 2026. And that story, Mum Pushed to the Brink by Endless Red Tape, was by Freddie Moffat from page 2 of The Advocate.
1: And the next story, renewable energy projects must power data centre boom. Artificial intelligence hubs must be powered by additional renewable energy projects rather than credits, and the project should be built within years rather than decades. Climate groups issued the call yesterday before a meeting of national and state energy ministers that is expected to discuss obligations for Australia's data centre boom. The call comes less than 2 weeks after Prime Minister Anthony Albanese announced plans to ensure data centre operators paid for new energy projects to power their developments, and after research showed most Australians supported the measure. The Energy and Climate Change Ministerial Council is expected to hold a virtual meeting within days to discuss topics including data centre energy obligations. At the last meeting, energy ministers from all states but Queensland agreed data centre operators should fully offset their power use with renewable sources, in addition to providing greater transparency around their emissions. About 162 data centres operate in Australia, with more than 90 planned to meet growing demand for artificial intelligence tools. Strict rules should be introduced to ensure new data centres are powered by additional renewable energy projects, Climate Council Chief Executive Amanda McKenzie said, and that those projects were built in a timely manner. The Australian Conservation Foundation and Greenpeace have also called for rules to ensure data centres are powered by additional clean energy projects and do not rely on fossil fuels such as gas. Data centres are currently approved by state governments. And that story was by Jennifer Dudley Nicholson.
0: And to page 20 for at the Commonwealth Games swimming, Cam McAvoy's Glasgow double whammy has him looking to Los Angeles as he led home an Australian medal sweep in the event, one of 5 swimming gold medals on day 3. That's great news from the Commonwealth Games.
2: 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Coming up next is the national news to be followed by Mornings with Shirley Lee.
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5: Good morning, I'm Laura Devoy. Victorian Premier Jacinta Allen has announced her resignation as Premier and Labor leader.
6: I'm making this decision because it is the right thing by the Labor Party and by the Victorian people. I was prepared to put my record and my plan to a ballot of members, as our rules allow. I believe I would have won.
5: Ms. Allen was set to face a leadership spill this morning after Deputy Leader Ben Carroll confirmed yesterday he would stand in a contest. A caucus meeting will be held shortly to determine a new leader. It comes just 4 months out from the state election. Recent polls showed Labor could lose government. Australia could get a third oil refinery. The Prime Minister and Western Australian Premier are set to announce funding for a pre-feasibility study into a new large-scale oil refinery in WA's Pilbara. Australia once had 8 oil refineries, but only 2 remain. They are in Brisbane in Queensland and Geelong in Victoria. It comes as Treasury warns of rising oil prices, with the temporary cut to the fuel excise set to expire later this week. The Australian Medical Association